Ernie Haas and Signature Sound right there. I know my Savior cares. They are currently in their fall tour and traveling all around the United States singing about Jesus Christ. Just saw them on the bus, on social media, on the road. And, you know, that's got to be tough to be away from your family all of this time. Of course, we look at it and think how glamorous it might be, but that's about an hour, maybe once or twice a weekend. And then the rest of the time, it's on the bus, on the road, hours and hours of travel and away from your family. So let's pray for all those groups who are out traveling and are called to gospel music or contemporary Christian music travel. It's tough, you know? Here's Westward Road, He Knew.

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Happy to be with you on this Thursday evening, the 17th day of September already. Next time you're on social media, somebody out there listening right now has their phone in their left hand, they're scrolling with their right. I want to encourage you to go up into the left top corner of your Facebook. 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Become part of the Good News Radio family on social media. You'll see a lot of events that are coming up, scripture, just different things going on in and around the listening area, and a lot of things about the station here. And I want to encourage you to follow us on Facebook as we continue. More great music like this one. Here's the Collingsworth family. There's still power in the blood.

What a beautiful song. The Guardians right there. That somebody was me. Well, I've got good news, bad news when it comes to church attendance. 54% of U.S. pastors report an increase in worship attendance since the 2020 and 21 pandemic. However, the increase in church attendance seems to be in larger congregations with over 250 attendees. That seems to be driving the growth. All mid-size and smaller churches are experiencing significant declines. Denominational data indicates that Pentecostal, Baptist, non-denominational church, easy for me to say, non-denominational, there we go, churches are seeing the highest growth rates with over 250 in attendance. So some of the smaller and medium-sized churches, they're struggling a bit, according to this survey. Here's Paid in Full, Let Us Pray.

it took God's amazing grace to stay. But he never left.

0: this old house.
1: It's Gospel Radio Favorites. Join us in the Family Fun Patch. It begins on Saturday. It's the 60th annual Morton Pumpkin Festival, and we're going to be there. Come see us in the Family Fun Patch Saturday, September 19th. The Morton Parade begins at 10:30. We'll be hanging out there at the Pumpkin Festival. And you can actually find out more information on our website or on our social media Facebook page. And there is a lot of information there. It gives the hours and lets you know that we're going to have games and giveaways at our booth, and you can even catch a soft beach ball in the parade. So that sounds exciting. As we continue, let's get back to some more exciting music. Here's the Tallies, the Broken Ones.

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1: 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Until next time, may God richly bless you. 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Have a great night. 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
6: With SRN News, I'm Keith Peters in Washington. The House of Representatives has adjourned early for an extended recess until after the midterm elections, while the Senate plans to stay in session through the end of the month. Democrats are complaining that House Speaker Mike Johnson has provided over a do-nothing Congress, but on the Salem News program this week on Capitol Hill with Tony Perkins, the Louisiana Republican says Democrats need to check their facts.
7: It's the most productive since at least 1949. If you look at the volume of legislation passed, the magnitude of it, and all the reforms that we put in, it's really almost unmatched in history. We made a lot of promises on the campaign trail in 2024, and we inherited an absolute disaster, as we've discussed so many times, from Biden-Harris. We did so much of it so quickly because we were well prepared for that, and that's what the numbers reflect.
6: Speaker Johnson notes that the House this session has passed over 900 bills. His full interview will be heard when This Week on Capitol Hill is broadcast beginning at 10 a.m. Eastern Time Saturday on the Salem News Channel. The mayor of Los Angeles has stepped down from the homeless agency in her city, which is being closely scrutinized for mismanaging millions in taxpayer dollars. Correspondent Laura Winters reports.
8: Democrat Karen Bass is no longer on the governing board of the problem-riddled L.A. Homeless Services Authority Commission. Her office says because she's running for re-election in November, she will be appointing a new member to fill her spot. The agency, under close scrutiny for how it has spent and mismanaged millions of taxpayer dollars, as the city has one of the worst homeless problems in the country. Laura Winters reporting.
6: A good day on Wall Street with the Dow up by 316 points. The Nasdaq rose 439 with the S&P 500 advancing by 85 points. Oil near $101 a barrel. This is SRN News. A victory for religious freedom in Oregon.
9: The state has agreed to settle with a Christian woman who filed suit over a requirement that she affirm the LGBT lifestyle in order to adopt children. Jessica Bates, the widowed mother of five kids, had been asking to adopt more when she came up against Oregon's LGBT requirement. Alliance Defending Freedom represents her and says, quote, children suffer when the government excludes people of faith from foster care because of the state's own ideological crusade. Michael Harrington reporting.
6: The Department of Health and Human Services is sending money to Alabama, Kansas, and West Virginia to strengthen the role of faith-based organizations and leaders in substance use prevention. It's part of the department's Strategic Preventive Framework Partnership for Success grants. HHS Secretary Robert F. Kennedy Jr. says every child deserves the chance to grow up free from addiction. This is SRN News. China is chipping away at the U.S. lead in the race for global dominance in AI.
10: Chinese tech giant Huawei has launched new chip technologies that pose a challenge to Western AI leaders like NVIDIA. The releases underscore a shrinking gap between China and the U.S. in artificial intelligence. Huawei's latest entry is a faster successor to the model it launched just months ago, and the company acknowledges it is releasing new chips on an accelerated schedule. Rich Thomason reporting.
6: King Charles III has urged AI leaders to keep artificial intelligence under control and beneficial for people and the planet. On Thursday, he addressed executives from OpenAI, Anthropic, Google, DeepMind, and NVIDIA in Scotland. The king emphasized the need for control to prevent catastrophic misuse. More details at srnnews.com. From Washington, I'm Keith Peters.
0: Let's take a look at our weather forecast for the Peoria area. We have a slight chance of showers and thunderstorms overnight tonight, low of 68 degrees. Highs near 83 on your Friday, with a chance of showers in the morning tomorrow. The chance of showers will continue on Saturday, high of 88 degrees, and then 79 for a high on Sunday with a chance of showers and thunderstorms. Again, overnight tonight, we have a slight chance of showers and thunderstorms, low of 68.
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0: Passion on Praise and Worship. Reading the book of Acts, we learn about Paul going to Mars Hill. What was Mars Hill? Well, think of it as a shopping mall for deities. It was where everybody came and they set up a little idol, little altar to their god, and then they would pitch their spiel. You know, they were just a bunch of salesmen. Why should we believe in your God? They even had an altar to an unknown God. And that's the one the Apostle Paul went and stood in front of as he gave his message and helped them understand who this other option was. I mean, I guess they wanted to cover all their bases, so they made sure that they had, hey, if we're missing one, we'll put up this altar for him so that, you know, he won't get mad. And so he made his pitch that this God came down to this earth and this God died for all those listening and the blood was shed paying for their sin. And then he made the point that God wanted to know them in an intimate and personal way. This God could come inside and live inside of them. You know, as we put up our God amongst all the gods of this world, we still have the best deal, my friend. You know what we're offering people? The God of the universe wants to come live inside their heart and make their heart his altar.
1: Oh, I wish that everyone would just go away. Hello? Oh, hi, Deborah. Oh, of course, everything's just fine here. Fine, just fine.
2: One of the places kindness is most neglected is in the four walls of our own homes, or with the people who know us the best. Why is it that the ones we're supposed to love the most are the ones we tend to take for granted? And why is it that so often in our homes, we're more kind to strangers and to guests than we are to those we live with?
1: No problem. See you later, sweetie. Bye. Oh, all right. Who made this mess?
2: As you interact with your family today, remember, love is kind. With Seeking Him, I'm Nancy DeMoss Wagamuth.
3: Hi, I'm Barry McGuire, author of Ignite Your Life, explaining how you can have wholehearted faith regardless of your circumstances. Have you noticed how quickly society can redefine what's considered normal or acceptable? As Christians, we need to remember that culture doesn't determine truth. God does. Romans 12:2 tells us, do not conform to the pattern of this world, but be transformed by the renewing of your mind. That's especially important when raising our children. They're constantly being told that intimacy before marriage is no big deal, that foul language is just part of fitting in, or that drinking and other behaviors are simply normal. Our responsibility isn't to help our kids conform to culture. It's to teach them to follow Christ even when it means standing apart. 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When people notice we live differently, they're going to ask why. That's your opening to share your faith. You can explain that you're following Jesus because we love him and want people to have the same hope you found in him. Your life should point people to Christ, and your words should tell them why. Ignite your life. 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

0: Reading the book of Revelation, there's just so much we are, I think, are going to understand finally these creatures with all the eyes all over them and under their wings. And they're saying, holy, holy, holy is the Lord God Almighty. It's just fantastical. It's something beyond anything, you know, Hollywood could ever come up with, because it's true and it's happening right now in heaven. Here's Kate Thompson.
1: Do you have a list of regrets? This longer than it's ever been.

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1: 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Not only that, they won't sing. That's sad, because Christians are supposed to sing. When we don't, Jesus sometimes leaves the building. I'm Steve Brown. You think about that. Share what you just heard with a friend. 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

Josiah Queen on Praise and Worship. I love a fresh day. I don't know if you get so tired out, you're like, you know, I'm just going to go to bed. And everything gets reset, right? In the morning. Well, that's what we hope at least. But I think God just does that. His mercies are new every morning. Great is his faithfulness. Here's Danny Gokey.

0: With SRN News, I'm Keith Peters in Washington. Los Angeles County District Attorney Nathan Hochman says Bailey Lynn Rios will be charged with murder after crashing her SUV into a city bus, killing two riders, Daniel Castillo and Gage Wida. The tragedy was compounded by the subsequent fatal crash of a TV news helicopter that had been covering the collision.
1: We are here to announce the charges that will be filed against Bailey Lynn Rios in connection with the tragic crash of her car into a Metro bus on September 15th at about 5 p.m. Those charges will be second-degree murder charges and an additional count of driving under the influence and reckless driving. She will be looking at a maximum sentence of life in prison.
0: The news helicopter crash killed both people on board, pilot George Marcinou and reporter Eliana Moreno, and a man on the ground, Edie Gutierrez Mieja. A Michigan Republican Senate candidate has walked away from a TV debate. Willie Nelson has the details.
2: Republican Senate candidate Mike Rogers declined a Detroit TV debate with Democrat Abdul El-Said. Rogers said the moderator is biased and called the format stack, pointing to the moderator's praise for left-wing streamer Hassan Piker. Republicans say the move is about refusing a stacked media fight, the same approach President Trump has taken. Willie Nelson, Washington.
0: A federal judge has ordered the Kennedy Center to provide 30 days notice before making any major physical changes to the building, including demolishing it, as President Donald Trump has threatened. U.S. District Judge Christopher Cooper said Thursday his ruling would avoid any confusion on that score given more recent events. On Wall Street, the Dow up by 316 points, the Nasdaq rose 439. This is SRN News.
3: Let's take a look at our weather forecast for the Peoria area. We have a slight chance of showers and thunderstorms overnight tonight, low of 68 degrees. Highs near 83 on your Friday, with a chance of showers in the morning tomorrow. The chance of showers will continue on Saturday, high of 88 degrees. And then 79 for a high on Sunday with a chance of showers and thunderstorms. Again, overnight tonight, we have a slight chance of showers and thunderstorms, low of 68.
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7: I always have to remind myself that Jesus' crucifixion was a joint project between the secular establishment on the left and the religious establishment on the right. 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
6: 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Greer. I'm Molly Vidovich. Tell me if you've ever felt this way. Someone says something offensive, and then rather than confront them, we stay silent. Or we attend a party that obviously isn't honoring to the Lord. It's so easy to melt back into the background at moments like this, compromising with the world or backing away from opportunities to share the gospel. But the truth is that losing the presence and power of Jesus is just not worth it. Today, Pastor JD shares how the message for the churches in Ephesus and Smyrna still serves as a warning for us right now as we surrender our areas of compromise to the grace of Jesus. Now, if you're joining us for the first time here on the program, you can always catch up on any previous messages by going to jdgreer.com. But for now, let's rejoin Pastor JD in Revelation chapter 2.
7: Y'all, the Pharisees knew the scriptures like the back of their hand. But Jesus said they missed the whole point of those scriptures, which was knowing God. Jesus told them, John 5:39, hey, search the scriptures, because you think in knowing them you have eternal life. They thought eternal life came from knowledge of the scriptures. Jesus said eternal life comes from knowing me through the scriptures. The point is not how much you know the Bible. The point is knowing God through that Bible. God did not save you, friend, because he needed you. He didn't save you because he needed somebody to defend him with correct doctrine. He saved you to know you and to walk with you, to love you and be loved by you. So repent, John says, and return to your first love. That's letter one. It was kind of a rough one, right? So let's go on to number two. It's a little more positive. Verse 8. To the angel of the church in Smyrna. Right. The city of Smyrna, today called Izmir in Turkey, was another beautiful, prosperous port city. The city took its name from the perfume that was created by crushing the fruit of a small thorn bush that was indigenous to the area. The perfume made from that plant was called myrrh, which you've probably heard of. You know, the wise man, gold, frankincense, and myrrh. Myrrh was from Smyrna. Jesus uses myrrh as a metaphor for this church. This was a church that was made beautiful through crushing, through suffering. Interestingly, this is one of only two churches in John 7 about whom Jesus says nothing negative. They got a perfect 10 with no deductions. Jesus says in verse 9 that the church in Smyrna was known for two things, persecution and poverty. Undoubtedly, the two were linked because, see, the only reason people in so rich a city would be poor is if they were excluded from public life. And see, that's what was happening in Smyrna. Believers there suffered financially because of their faithfulness to Jesus. Their persecution appears to have come from two places. First, it came from the culture around them. The city of Smyrna was the hub of emperor worship in Rome. The temple of Dea Roma was there, which literally meant Rome is a goddess. At this temple, Caesar was worshipped as the very son of God. By the way, for what it's worth, Rome did not care if Christians worshiped Jesus. Scholars say that Rome had two basic religious rules for its entire empire. Rule number one, you can worship whatever God you want to worship. But rule number two, you just can't say your God is the only God. You can't say he's the supreme God, because then you'll think that you as his followers should be able to rule with him. So worship whatever God you want to worship, but you got to confess that Caesar is the King of Kings and the Lord of Lords. Interestingly, some Christian traditions say that when the second century Roman Emperor Hadrian built the Pantheon, Emperor Hadrian, in an attempt to make peace with Christians, offered to put a statue of Jesus in the Pantheon. Now, you might imagine that Christians would have felt honored. Like, what little old us? We come from this backwoods place in Galilee. Look how far we've come. One of our guys in the great, gets a spot in the great hall of gods? No way. You might suppose they would have responded that way, but you'd be wrong. Jesus, they said, will never stand as one God among many. Jesus is the King of Kings and Lord of Lords, not Caesar. And there is no other name under heaven given among men by which we must be saved. You will not put Jesus in your hall of gods as one option among many. Same is true today, right? Nobody cares. Nobody cares, friend, if you say that Jesus is your Savior. Nobody. It's when you say he's the only Savior. He's the only way to heaven. That he and he alone decides what we can do with our bodies, that's when you get into trouble. So they experienced persecution from the culture around them, but that was not the only place persecution came from. Again, verse 9, look at it. I know the slander of those who say that they're Jews, and they're not, but they're actually a synagogue of Satan. Jews were supposed to be God's people, and yet they turned out in Smyrna to be the biggest persecutors of the believers there. And what Jesus is saying to this early church is, hey, those look like my people, but they're not. Honestly, y'all, I think the hardest thing for me to reckon with has not been persecution from those outside the church. The hardest thing has always been persecution that comes from within the church. When criticism or persecution comes from outside the church, I mean, I expect that, right? And by the way, can I just say this real quick? I don't like using the word persecution to describe what we go through here in light of what our brothers and sisters in the Middle East and Russia have to deal with. Getting lied about on social media is not the same thing as them going to prison and having their kids taken away from them. I think we should probably save the word persecution for them, okay? But still, the pain caused by friendly fire has probably been the hardest for me. Some of you have experienced that with friends and family. People you thought would understand and support you in your walk with Jesus and encourage you, they're the ones that became your biggest critics. I always have to remind myself that Jesus' crucifixion was a joint project between the secular establishment on the left and the religious establishment on the right. The true gospel of Jesus ends up offending both of them, and both of them attack the gospel from different sides. See, the gospel offends the secular left by saying that Jesus is Lord of our bodies, for example, that you just can't decide for yourself what your personal rules are for sexual orientation or gender or marriage and calling that pride. The gospel challenges the secular left when it says that all human life is sacred. You can't just discard a human life in the womb because it's become inconvenient to you. The gospel offends the religious establishment on the right, however, when it tells us that we should be filled with grace and generosity, that we should respond to our secular leaders with submission and honor whenever we can. It challenges the religious establishment on the right when it says that we Christians are responsible not only for our own needs, but that God holds us responsible for the needs of others around us, even our enemies. It offends us when it tells us that God wants us to love the immigrant and the stranger and the vulnerable and to treat their needs like we would our own. Hear me, friend. If you are living in step with the gospel, you will make enemies of both the secular left and the religious right. And I'm not trying to say that left and right are equally evil or depraved. They're not. I'm just saying that the true gospel ends up offending them both. Notice verse 9. Jesus says these Jews were the synagogue of Satan. People who were supposed to be God's representatives are actually now the instruments of Satan. You see, Satan has two tactics. He opposes the church from the outside in the form of Caesar's persecution. He also does it from the inside from those who say they worship God. Again, never forget this. Jesus' opposition, Jesus' crucifixion was a joint project of secular left and religious right. And if you and I are going to stand with him on our day, you should expect opposition from both directions also. Jesus' counsel, verse 10, don't be afraid. Now, don't be afraid sounds like encouragement, right? Don't be afraid. But look what he says next, because you're about to suffer. It's actually, by the way, he says the devil, that's the one that's doing it. See that? The devil's the one doing it. He really hates you. Also, he's going to throw some of you into prison. And you will experience affliction for 10 days. You're like, well, 10, that's not that bad. 10 is a number in the Old Testament that means maximum amount. So you're going to suffer in prison for a long time and be faithful to the point of death, which means some of you are going to die. I'm like, when does the encouragement start exactly? Like, can we get to that part? It's in the next phrase. Be faithful to the point of death and I will give you the crown of life. Jesus' answer, don't be afraid of all of that because I hold the crown of life. I get the last word. Notice verse 8, he reintroduces himself to this church. What we saw in Revelation 1. He reintroduces himself as the first and the last. It's like we saw last week. When you're going through tribulation, Jesus wants you to know that he was there at the beginning and he'll be there at the end. And if he's there at the beginning and he'll be there at the end, that means he's just in charge of everything in the middle too. Verse 8, I died, he said, and I came back to life. In other words, just like God transformed the evil that happened to me, Jesus says, he transformed it into good. He took my cross and used it for your salvation. He transformed my cross into resurrection. He's going to do the same thing for your pain. All of your pain and your suffering, I'm going to use as part of my good plan. And one day, it all ends in resurrection for you, just like it did for me. I love the imagery of the tapestry I've often used to illustrate this to you. If you go into one of these gigantic castles they have in Germany, for example, on the wall will be these gigantic tapestries, beautiful, ornate, intricately woven pictures. But if your guide, and if they don't do this, you should ask them to do this. If your guide shows you the back of the tapestry, it looks like this random, chaotic mess of threads. Front side, perfect beauty and design. Back side, random, jumbled mess. One day, Jesus is going to flip over the tapestry of my life with what felt like all these chaotic strands, and I'm going to see that it was woven together into one glorious picture of the reign of Jesus in me and through me in the world. So don't be afraid. I can't promise you it'll end quickly, but I promise you it will end. And I can promise you that when it does end, what will shine out from you is the redemption and the victory of resurrection. The fulfillment of God's good plan often takes longer than we would like it to, but it always ends in beauty and resurrection because Jesus is the first and the last.
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7: Several years ago, I heard a talk by a guy named Steve Saint, whose father, Nate Saint, was murdered in the 1950s on the banks of a river in central Ecuador. Nate Saint was part of a small group of missionaries called the Alca Five, which included Jim Elliott and Roger Yadaran and three other guys who tried to establish contact with an unreached hostile tribe known as the Waurani tribe or the Alca Indian tribe and to share the gospel with them. All five men were murdered by people from that tribe on January 8th, 1956. They left behind wives and several small children, and one of those small children they left behind was little Steve Saint, whose dad was Nate Saint. Later, Steve was part of a group that went back to that same tribe, befriended them, and in one of the most remarkable grace stories I've ever heard, Steve personally led to Christ the man who had murdered his father, baptized that man, and then pseudo-adopted him into his family to serve as his kid's surrogate grandfather, replacing the man that he had murdered. At this conference where Steve spoke, he talked about the difficulty of growing up without his dad. But then he talked about the joy of seeing all that used as part of God's glorious plan of redemption. Steve Saint said, "Why is it that we insist every chapter of our lives be good, when God promises only that in the last chapter he will make all the other chapters make sense? Why do you insist that every chapter has to be good in your life in order for God to be good, when what God promises is that he's the first and the last? That means it might not make sense in the present, but it will in the end." What we have now, church, in our 10 days of tribulation, what we have is the Jesus who stands above the church as the first and the last, who was dead and is now alive, who now holds the crown of life, ready to bestow that crown on all those who remain faithful to him. Jesus has offered these churches, Ephesus and Smyrna, and us, two things if we will remain faithful to him. The first is his presence, and the second is his commendation. His presence. Summit, if we remain faithful to him, his presence remains with us. He literally walks around our lampstand. Listen, pastoring here in the Triangle, in what many call the educational hub of America, with more PhDs per capita here than anywhere else in the nation. And so I've been told for years, you know, if your church doesn't change its views on sexuality or gender identity, then it's going to become increasingly irrelevant and die. Now, I don't want to get too far ahead, but in the next letter to the church of Pergamum, Jesus describes that church as faithful in just about every way, but they compromised on the issue of sexuality. That was the one thing Jesus said was wrong with that church. And Jesus removed his presence. People say to me, if you don't soften your stance on this, you're going to lose people. Y'all don't know about you, but I'd rather lose the approval of a culture than the presence of Jesus any day. Right? You can have CNN and the New York Times. I'll take Jesus. It was a lesbian couple that started to attend our church a few years ago. I got to know them, and one of them reached out and asked if she could meet with me. I gladly said yes, and she came in the office. She said, "Hey, I need some advice. I started to come to this church about a year ago. And she says, I believe what you're preaching, and I want Jesus in my life. And I was so excited about this Jesus I was encountering that I tried to get my wife to start coming with me. But she looked you up, and she read y'all's statement of faith, and she said, ain't no way I'm going to that church. She said, they think our lifestyle is sinful. She said, she went on the internet, she found us a liberal affirming church, you know, with the rainbow flag out front. She said, we're going to go there. She said, so to try to compromise with her, this lady said, I went with her. She said, we went 3 weeks in a row, and on the third week, we walked out of the church. I looked at her and I said, Jesus ain't in this church. And we got us a choice now. We can go to Summit where they don't condone our lifestyle, but Jesus is, or we can go to this liberal church where they accept us, but Jesus ain't. She said, I don't know what you're doing, but I'm going where Jesus is. She then broke down, started to cry there in my office, and she said, I've accepted Jesus as my Savior, and I'm ready to follow him. Can we pray for my wife? And then she started to go through the process of dissolving the marriage. About 6 months went by, and I got a message out of the blue from the wife, or the ex-wife now by this point, who was asking to meet with me. She comes in the office. She said, hey, I got to tell you a story. My ex-wife, who went to your church, she just kept inviting me, and I would not come. Well, 1 week she was out of town, so I thought I'd just sort of slip in incognito, wouldn't have to sacrifice my pride, and I'd just check it out. Now, Summit, I can count on one hand the total number of messages I've preached here in 20 years. I can count on one hand the total number of messages that were exclusively on the subject of homosexuality. The week that she came was one of those weeks. She said, I couldn't believe it. She said, I said to myself, I knew it. These people are obsessed with us. She said, so I pulled out my notebook and I said, I'm just gonna write down all the hateful things he says and I'm gonna show it to my ex-wife as proof that she shouldn't be here. After 10 minutes, she said, though, I was crying and I looked down at my pad and I didn't have a single thing written. And I said, dang it, this is the most loving anti-gay sermon I've ever heard in my life. And she looks at me sitting there in my office. She starts to cry and she says, I know this is true and I want to go with God. What do I do? Listen, Summit, don't compromise. I don't know about you, but I want the presence of Jesus more than I want the world's acceptance. Amen. Summit, be faithful, because if we're faithful, God will crown us with life, a life which you experience not only in eternity, but a life you experience right now in our church's life, in our families, in your prayer life, in your workplace, the life of Jesus. One of the young men who would have first heard this letter was a young man named Polycarp. Polycarp was a member of the church at Smyrna. He was a personal disciple of the Apostle John. Polycarp would have been in his 20s when John wrote Revelation. And in 115 AD, Polycarp became the church at Smyrna's pastor. Polycarp was a faithful leader. He was worthy of everything Jesus said in his description of this church in Revelation 2. True to Jesus' prediction, Polycarp suffered, as did the church in Smyrna that he led. Eventually, the Roman proconsul in Smyrna ordered the execution of Polycarp because Polycarp refused to take the oath of allegiance to Caesar and call him the King of Kings and Lord of Lords. According to church history from people who said that they were there, when the soldiers came to take Polycarp off to be burned at the stake, Polycarp asked for a few minutes to pray. Observers said he did so as calmly as if he were just praying before a good night's sleep. The soldiers brought him before the proconsul. The proconsul said to Polycarp, reproach Christ, and I will release you. Polycarp responded, 86 years have I served him, and never once has he wronged me. How could I blaspheme my king who has saved me? The proconsul then said, swear to the power of Caesar. And Polycarp said, I swear to the power of one much greater than Caesar. Give me a day and I'll teach you about him. The proconsul said, I will tame you by fire since you seem not to be afraid of the wild beast. And all the people gathered around that execution pyre, they cheered. Polycarp then looked at the crowd and he said, you think I'm afraid of this fire? It burns for just a minute and then it's gone. You ought to be afraid of the fires of hell. I'm not scared of these temporary flames. He then looked at the soldiers and said, go ahead, boys, bring on the fire. According to one person there, the fire formed a circle around him, but his body didn't burn. The proconsul then ordered a soldier nearby to stab him with a spear. When he did, blood came out of his chest from where he'd been stuck with that spear. It extinguished the flames. Now, whether or not that last part is true, I have no way of knowing. What I do know is that it provides a powerful image of the church in the world. The blood of our faithful suffering puts out the fires of hell in our families, in our communities, and in our world. So be faithful, and in time, you will overcome. Summit, there's always a temptation to compromise with the world or to back off of the gospel. We can't do it. You can't do it. Losing the presence and power of Jesus isn't worth it. Compromise always feels like an easy way out, but I'm telling you, it leads to absolute disaster. Jesus's conclusion for both churches, verse 7 and 11. Let everyone who has ears to hear listen to what the Spirit says to the churches. Because the one who conquers, I will grant him to eat of the tree of life. That's what he says to Ephesus and to Smyrna. I will grant that he will never be harmed by the second death. His counsel to both churches, look to me. What else matters in life? Jesus says, what's it profit you if you gain the whole world and lose your own soul? If you live a pain-free life with no trouble at all, and then you lose your soul for eternity, what good is that? Friend, listen, he's the first and the last, which means he's going to have the last word. But right now, the word he offers you right now is one of forgiveness and healing and salvation if you'll receive it. The most important question you'll ever consider is, have you accepted his word of salvation? He stands at the door right now and he knocks. What else matters in life more than this?
6: A powerful message to be faithful to Jesus and not to compromise with the world here on Summit Life with J.D. Greer. As we go through this Revelation teaching series, you may be feeling intimidated about studying it for yourself. And if so, you're not alone. It's one of the most fascinating and often misunderstood books in the Bible. So we've got a tool to help you along the way. But first, Pastor J.D., what is it about Revelation that makes many of us pause before studying it too deeply?
8: Yeah, Molly, that's a great question. I think a lot of people fall into one of two extremes when it comes to the book of Revelation, and that is they kind of look at it with fear and confusion,
6: right,
8: or they're just into unhealthy speculation, you know, which person goes in which place on the chart and which political figures or Hollywood stars represent which, you know, of the beast in Revelation. But Revelation was never meant to create panic or just to generate endless timelines. It was written to help believers stay faithful and hopeful in difficult times. The main point of Revelation is not predicting headlines, it's revealing Jesus. Yes, there is stuff in there that gets us excited and we can begin to see the chess pieces moving around the board. And there's a lot in Revelation that excites us, but its main point is to reveal Jesus. And that's why I'm excited to tell our listeners about this study that we've produced that goes along with our series on Revelation that will help lead you to clarity and confidence instead of a fear or some kind of unhealthy obsession. When you give this month at jdgreer.com, you'll have the option of receiving our brand new Revelation study. And so I think you'll enjoy it.
6: Thanks, JD. We'd love to send you this brand new Bible study. 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I'm Molly Vidovich. Join us next time as we dive into Revelation chapter 3. We'll see you Friday right here on Summit Life with J.D. 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
3: Let's take a look at our weather forecast for the Peoria area. We have a slight chance of showers and thunderstorms overnight tonight, low of 68 degrees. Highs near 83 on your Friday, with a chance of showers in the morning tomorrow. The chance of showers will continue on Saturday, high of 88 degrees, and then 79 for a high on Sunday with a chance of showers and thunderstorms. Again, overnight tonight, we have a slight chance of showers and thunderstorms, low of 68.
4: Special thanks to James and Martha Engel, the Bloomington sponsoring today, in loving memory of Jack and Ann Engel on what would have been their 71st wedding anniversary. 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
14: Take your Bibles and turn with me to Acts, the second chapter. 2 centuries ago, a group of believers led by 12 men armed with nothing but a simple yet powerful message of the gospel of Jesus Christ changed the world. It was a small group of 120 people who began meeting in an upstairs room and praying and waiting on the promise that God had given them, the promise of the Father. They had no human advantage. They had no physical advantage. There was no media. There was no satellite technology, certainly not computers, the World Wide Web. There were no published materials or books. There were no financial resources. They had no magnificent facilities. And yet, these Christians not only survived, but they thrived. Facing impossible odds, even extreme persecution and opposition. And yet they delivered on the message of Christ and fulfilled the mission of Jesus. Unless you think, well, these people were supercharged, they were super saints, and they aren't like me. Well, I beg to differ. Those 12 disciples and others who joined them were ordinarily ordinary, but something happened that engaged them with God and with the gospel and with going into all the world. Something happened to them. Something changed these ordinary men who had failed. You know, they fled at the cross. They ran for their lives. Between the cross and the resurrection, they were hiding in the shadows, fearful of their lives. Even after the resurrection, when they saw Christ and certainly believed, yet they wondered about their own future. They were living with some regrets because of their failure. Simon Peter was a perfect example of that. There was confusion, lack of clarity, but Jesus gathered them before his ascension. And his last words to them was to go into all the world and preach the gospel. But he said, I will not leave you abandoned or orphaned. I will be with you, and my very Spirit, the Holy Spirit, will empower you as you engage the world. Someone said that the Savior went up, the Spirit came down, the church went out, and the lost came in. And that's what happened on the day of Pentecost. In Acts chapter 2, that day, a day that makes a difference in our lives to this very day, takes place. And we're going to look at just the first portion of Acts chapter 2. When it says the day of Pentecost arrived, they were all together in one place. And suddenly, there came from heaven a sound like a mighty rushing wind. And it filled the entire house where they were sitting. And divided tongues as of fire appeared to them and rested on each one of them. And they were all, mark this, filled with the Holy Spirit and began to speak in other tongues as the Spirit gave them utterance. If you are an ordinary person, and most of us are, and think that God uses other people but he can't use me, I want to show you in God's Word today how God can use you mightily, forcibly, powerfully in the world. And this is normal Christian living. It is to live in obedience to Christ and his call, his commands upon our lives. Now, when you think about it from a human perspective, this whole thing about spreading the gospel at the outset didn't make much sense. He had gathered these fishermen and tax collectors, and he had given them, he had placed in their hands the future of the Christian faith. The future of the church was in the hands of these men. There was no plan B. He had no second team, backup squad, if these men failed. No, he gave them the charge, he issued the call, and they responded when the Holy Spirit fell. They were transformed. Now, maybe you're wondering, okay, what does it mean to be transformed? Well, that's what we see in the verses that we just read a moment ago. How we are transformed. Number one, from emptiness to fullness. These early believers had been with Christ, and Christ had been with them. God was with us in the presence, in the person of the Lord Jesus Christ. But spiritually, they were empty, and they needed His presence to go forward with their lives and the future of the mission. You know, Jesus, the incarnation, was God with us. Calvary was God for us. But at the day of Pentecost, we now have God in us. Because on that day, with a company, signs and symbols and miracles and powerful manifestations, the Spirit of God, the promise of the Father, was delivered. And they were all filled with the Holy Spirit. Now, of course, when you read this passage, the subject of the baptism of the Spirit and the filling of the Spirit comes up. Perhaps someone has asked you in the past, do you have the baptism of the Spirit? Have you been baptized with the Spirit? Well, what is the baptism of the Spirit? The word baptism means to immerse. And so, when you speak of the baptism of the Spirit, it means that we are now immersed. When we are baptized in water, we are identifying with Christ, His death, His burial, His resurrection. And so when the baptism of the Spirit takes place, we are now identified with Christ. You say, when does this take place? Is this some activity? Is this some action that takes place subsequent to salvation? Not at all. As a matter of fact, the baptism of the Holy Spirit takes place simultaneously, instantaneously, automatically, when we are saved, when we come to know Jesus Christ as our Lord and Savior. For example, in the same chapter 2 of Acts, look at verse 38. When many who heard the message of Christ came running up and wanting to know what to do in response, Peter said to them, repent and be baptized, every one of you, in the name of Jesus Christ for the forgiveness of sin, literally translated, because of the forgiveness of your sins. And notice this phrase, and you will receive the gift of the Holy Spirit. In other words, when you repent and you respond in faith to the Lord Jesus Christ, you come to know Him as your Lord and Savior, then you receive the gift of the Holy Spirit. Notice this is not gifts of the Spirit, but the gift of the Spirit. In other words, God's Spirit now indwells us. God's Spirit comes to live in us. And every Christian has received the Holy Spirit because of what happened on the day of Pentecost when the Spirit of God arrived. Now, every believer is baptized by the Holy Spirit when we receive Christ. You say, how so? Well, listen to 1 Corinthians chapter 12 and verse 13. You may want to mark this as a reference. Chapter 12, verse 13 of 1 Corinthians. For in one Spirit, we are all baptized into one body, Jews and Greeks, slaves or free, and were all made to drink of one Spirit. So again, I say the baptism of the Holy Spirit is something that God does for us, God gives to us When we come to know Christ, did you know that if you don't have the Holy Spirit, you're not a believer? That's what Romans chapter 8, verse 9 says. Anyone who does not have the Spirit of Christ does not belong to him. It's impossible to say Jesus is Lord without the convincing, convicting work and witness of the Holy Spirit. Jesus said in John chapter 16 that the Holy Spirit has come into the world to convict the world of sin, righteousness, and judgment. And so he convicts us and he convinces us that Jesus is Lord, and we respond because of the work of the Holy Spirit. The baptism of the Spirit means that Christ is now in us. His Spirit is living in us. We are no longer empty. We are no longer powerless to live a victorious life, a successful Christian life. We now have the power of his presence. This is the supernatural sovereign work of the Holy Spirit, is the singular work of the Holy Spirit, never to be repeated work of the Holy Spirit in our lives. He indwells us personally. He indwells us permanently. He witnesses within. The witness of the Holy Spirit assuring us that when we open God's Word and we read God's Word and we respond to the gospel, assuring us within that we belong to him. This is the witness, the testimony of the Spirit. So when the Spirit came that day, they were transformed from emptiness to fullness.
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14: But there's something else that took place that day. They were transformed from fear to courage. I mean, you can't even believe that men like Simon Peter and these others who ran at the cross are then the same people who are standing and praising God and proclaiming Christ in the city streets. What happened? What made the difference? What changed these Christians from cowardly to courageous, from hiding in the shadows to running into the streets and proclaiming the gospel? There's only one explanation: the arrival and the anointing of the Holy Spirit. Now, when the Holy Spirit came, there were powerful demonstrations of his power and his presence. For example, there was a mighty rushing wind, and then an explosive ball of fire, according to the verses we just read, then separating and lighting upon the heads of believers. They became as human candles. It says, as of fire. They were now fired up, propelled. And the baptism of the Spirit, as they received that witness and that work of the Spirit that day, they spoke languages that they have never learned. Now, the purpose of this message is not to discuss the gift of tongues or of languages, but I can tell you for sure, when you read this passage of Scripture, you don't have to wonder about this. There is one thing for sure when you read this passage: when the Holy Spirit came and baptized them with fire and they spoke with other tongues, they spoke with languages that they had never learned, genuine languages, authentic languages that was heard and understood by the people who had gathered at the day of Pentecost, this great Jewish feast, from all over the world. And so the miracle of Pentecost was a miracle of sound. There was the sound of the mighty rushing wind. There was the miracle of sight. It appeared upon them as divided tongues of fire. And there was the miracle of speech, as now these are proclaiming with praises to God, the Lord Jesus Christ. All of these symbols of what takes place in our lives as well. The sound of the mighty rushing wind. The word for wind here is the same word from which we, when we read our Bibles, for breath. The New Testament word for the Spirit is breath. In the Hebrew language, it is ruach. It is breath. God breathed on Adam and Eve, and they became living souls. Now they have been breathed upon with life and power. When Ezekiel, the prophet, saw a vision in the valley of dry bones, these skeletons had been slain in battle and nothing was left but bone, a bone here and a bone there. But then the sinews came together and the bones were connected. But they were still lifeless and powerless. And then God breathed into these skeletons, into these bodies, and they became alive. And that's the picture of what happens when we were dead in our trespasses or sins, and now we are made alive in Christ, and now the Spirit of God lives in us and breathes in us. And of course, the wind is invisible. You can't see it. You can only feel it. Some people wonder about faith, about the Christian life, and can you believe in faith, and can you believe that your faith is real? Can you believe in God by faith? Because you can't see faith and you can't see God. Jesus said it's like the wind that blows where it wills. You can't see it, but you can see the impact and the influence of the wind. And then, of course, fire is a symbol of God and His presence.

Fire is a symbol of God and His presence. When God spoke to Moses out of the burning bush, He said, I am the great I am. Our God is a consuming fire. And the fire of God's presence is now within us. Fire cleanses, fire consumes. And these men and women are now consumed by the work of the Holy Spirit. And now they are communicating the Word of God. This is what happens when the Spirit of Christ comes to live in us. We are now emboldened and emblazoned to stand up for Christ, to share Christ, to shine His lights in the world. So, what happened when they were transformed? They moved from emptiness to fullness. The Spirit of God is now living in them. They move from failure and fear to courage, and they moved to boldness and confidence in that faith. Acts chapter 2, verse 40. And with many other words, he bore witness and continued to exhort them, saying, save yourselves from this crooked generation. Now, who is this speaking? This is Simon Peter. The same Peter who denied Jesus, but now renewed by Christ himself, restored in the love of God, he is now filled with the Holy Spirit and he is confidently, courageously sharing Christ. Chapter 4 of Acts, verse 13. Later, when Peter and John were arrested and beaten within an inch of their lives for sharing their faith, they were told never to speak the name of Jesus again. But those who watched them, those who observed them, said, even though they were uneducated and common men, they were astonished when they saw the boldness of Peter and John. Now, how can you be courageous today? The biggest problem we have, for the most part, in living for Christ, and certainly in sharing our faith, is fear. The fear of rejection, the fear of mocking, the fear of laughter, the fear that someone is going to call you a religious freak, a Jesus freak, a fanatic, whatever the fear. We're all filled with fear of various kinds and at various levels. We're recalcitrant and reluctant to go public with our faith. So how are we going to be courageous? By adding a theological degree or going to the next latest and greatest conference on evangelism, or by some emotional, esoteric experience in which we get zapped and all of a sudden start speaking the Word of God? Not at all. But rather, when we are filled with the Spirit of God, can we live in obedience to His commands, and the boldness that God gives us is real? The Holy Spirit helps us and enables us and empowers us. Jesus said, I will give you a helper and he will be with you, even the Spirit of truth. Just as the Father sent Jesus, he has now sent the Spirit to live within us. So I ask you today, are you living a transformed life? Have you moved from fear to courage, from failure and defeat to victory and success in your Christian life? Have you moved from being a weakling and a wimp as far as your public faith goes to being a warrior for God, a witness for Christ? In other words, are you transformed? Should I ask your wife or your husband or your kids? Should I ask the people you work with? Are you transformed? For you see, while every believer possesses the Spirit, not every Christian is full and possessed by the Spirit. The Spirit, you have all the Spirit there is. You don't get the Spirit in liquid portions or parts. But the question is, does the Holy Spirit have you? The Spirit of God resides in you, but does He preside in you? He is resident. Is He present? I heard someone say a long time ago that many Christians have been to Calvary for pardon, but they've never been to Pentecost for power. And while we could never repeat this day, this historical day of Pentecost, this was a once and for all powerful event in history, Christian history, that inaugurated the birth of the church and baptized believers into His family forever. While we don't attempt to pray for another Pentecost,
I mean, we wouldn't pray for another Pentecost any more than we would pray for another

0: Calvary or another Bethlehem. These are historical acts of God. But some of us need to pray for a personal Pentecost in the sense that we ask the Spirit of the living God in us to fill us. They were all filled with the Holy Spirit. And while there is one baptism of the Spirit, there are many fillings. And did you know this is a command of the Word of God to be filled with the Holy Spirit? We'll talk about that in another message and what that means. But to be filled with the Holy Spirit means that you are controlled by the Spirit of God who is living in you. That means you will be transformed. Some have the Spirit of God, but you don't understand who you have and what you have. And therefore, you're trying to do everything that you do, trying to pray, trying to witness, trying to worship, trying to be a good husband, trying to be a good father, trying to be a good person. You're trying to do all of this in the strength of your humanity, and it doesn't work that way. God has given us power. I can do all things through Christ who strengthens me. Christ is living in you. And the greatest spiritual lesson I ever learned since the day I came to know faith in Jesus Christ was the salvation that is in Christ, that we are not only saved by his death, but we are saved by his life in us. And his Spirit now indwells us and infuses us with spiritual power, so that we can win life's greatest battle, so that we can overcome temptation, so that we can defeat the enemy, knowing that greater is he that is in you than he that is in the world. We can overcome oppositions against all odds, even though we don't have every advantage. We know that the message of Jesus Christ can change the world through us. Imagine what could happen if on that day 120 were engaged by the Spirit of God and went out and turned the world upside down. Imagine what could happen if believers today were all filled with the Spirit of God and went out as flaming on fire witnesses for the Lord Jesus Christ. Just imagine what could happen. So maybe you need to pray today for a personal Pentecost, in that the Spirit of God would fill you and use you to take the message of his love and his grace, that you would so shine that the world would know Jesus.
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2: Well, let's just take a moment to talk about our lives and maybe some words that so often, unfortunately, describe our lives. Try the word empty, or what about the word defeated, or even the word fearful? Are these the kinds of words that describe your life, or do the words fulfilled, faithful, courageous describe you? Only a life that's being transformed by the Spirit of God can be described as fulfilled, faithful, and courageous. And if you're like me, I know you want your life to be described in these ways. And yet so often we get hung up on our past, how we fail God, how we've sinned. But think about those first Christians. One denied Jesus three times the night before the Lord was crucified. Another had a huge anger problem. And all but one deserted Jesus when it came time for him to die on the cross. They all had reasons to beat themselves up and even disqualify themselves from God's service. But wait a minute, that's not how God operates. God renewed, restored, and used those early disciples. Because he filled them with his Spirit, they could be restored and again used mightily of God. In our remaining moments together today, let me ask you, is there something in your past that is keeping you on the bench spiritually? Now, just think about this for a moment. You have disqualified yourself and you're out of the game right now because you think God no longer can use you. Maybe it's more than one thing that you've done. Maybe it's many things that you have done. Let me assure you as a child of God of what the scripture says to you in Romans 8:1. There is therefore now no condemnation for those who are in Jesus Christ. Satan wants you to believe the exact opposite. And oh, how easy it is to listen to his lies. But remember this, as a follower of Jesus, you are not to live in condemnation over your sins, no matter how many or how bad they may be. Trust in him. Turn from your sins, repent, and receive his forgiveness and the fullness of his Spirit. And God will use you in amazing ways if you will just be prepared to be used.
1: And that is today's PowerPoint. 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Just text September to 59789. And join us again next time as Dr. Graham brings a message about how you can boldly share the only message that can transform the world. 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
3: SRN News, I'm John Scott. A federal judge has ordered Washington's Kennedy Center to give 30 days' notice before making any major physical changes to the building, including demolition.
4: President Trump has talked about that possibility. He wants his name on the building if there are repairs.
5: I think that the Trump administration should certainly have recognition.
4: A top Kennedy Center official says the building will be closed for about 7 days to deal with public safety risks from structural deterioration. This is North Carolina Republican Senator Tom Tillis.
6: I think it's absurd. Demolishing a memorial. A worldwide known venue for art.
4: A judge blocked putting the president's name on the Kennedy Center. Ed Donahue, Washington.
3: In Minneapolis, a man who sprayed a liquid on Minnesota Congresswoman Ilhan Omar at a town hall has been sentenced.
7: A man who sprayed vinegar at Representative Ilhan Omar during a town hall pled guilty to assaulting a U.S. officer and was sentenced to 14 months in prison plus 3 years of supervised release.
8: I don't know.
7: During the January incident, Anthony Kazmierczak jumped up from the audience to spray liquid from a syringe at Omar, saying she was splitting Minnesota apart.
9: Fear and intimidation doesn't work on me.
7: The 56-year-old has been diagnosed with Parkinson's disease. He apologized for scaring the Minnesota Democrat and said his troubles with insurance companies and prison had exacerbated his ailments. Judge Joan Erickson said Kazmierczak knew what he did was terrifying and noted he had secured tickets to the town hall weeks in advance. I'm Jennifer King.
3: The number of people applying for unemployment benefits dropped sharply last week, another sign that layoffs remain rare and most Americans enjoy job security. The Labor Department said jobless claims slid to 196,000, down from 206,000 just the week before. This is SRN News. The two-state solution may be dead.
10: For decades, diplomats have promoted a vision of a Palestinian state existing side by side with Israel in peace and harmony. But a new poll from the Pew Research Center finds most Israelis and Palestinians don't believe it will ever happen. 56% of Israelis say peaceful coexistence with the Palestinians is impossible. And 68% of Palestinians feel the same way about the Jewish state. Meanwhile, the Israel-Hamas war remains unresolved. Michael Harrington reporting.
3: An increasing number of Democratic leaders have begun to push back against their party's unflinching support for the transgender community this midterm season. The shift comes after years of successful Republican attacks against Democrats on the issue and polls showing most Americans do not support the transgender lifestyle. It's a politically dangerous issue for Democrats who have already triggered a backlash from their party's progressive base. This is SRN News. Mortgage rates climbed for the fourth straight week to hit the highest level since Donald Trump took office.
11: Mortgage buyer Freddie Mac says the average rate on a 30-year mortgage rose this week to 6.95%. That's the highest it's been since January 2025. It's also the fourth straight weekly increase. As recently as this February, the rate averaged just under 6%. Mortgage rates have been mostly climbing as the war with Iran has fueled expectations of higher inflation, a key factor that influences mortgage rates. The upward trend in mortgage rates has put a damper on U.S. home sales this year. I'm Alex Vega.
3: Chinese technology giant Huawei launching new chip technologies as it challenges leading global companies such as NVIDIA. The releases highlight the narrowing gap between China and the U.S. in artificial intelligence. The announcement comes just days before a planned meeting with President Trump and Chinese President Xi Jinping in Washington. More details at srnnews.com.
12: Let's take a look at our weather forecast for the Peoria area. We have a slight chance of showers and thunderstorms overnight tonight, low of 68 degrees. Highs near 83 on your Friday, with a chance of showers in the morning tomorrow. The chance of showers will continue on Saturday, high of 88 degrees, and then 79 for a high on Sunday with a chance of showers and thunderstorms. Again, overnight tonight, we have a slight chance of showers and thunderstorms, low of 68.
13: Special thanks to James and Martha Engel, the Bloomington sponsoring today, in loving memory of Jack and Ann Engel on what would have been their 71st wedding anniversary. 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

Welcome to a new hour of music. It's the Thursday evening nightlight program, and we just heard from Rita Springer, Like You Jesus. This hour will feature songs from Stuart Townend, Fernando Ortega, Laura Story, and others. I'm Daniel Cushman, your host. Now, Brandon Heath, Love Never Fails.

Over the past few moments, David Bauer and Mighty to Save. Well, this week is the 60th annual Morton Pumpkin Festival. Their theme is Bam Pow Pumpkins, kind of a superhero theme, and WBNH is enjoying being out in the community this week at the Pumpkin Festival. Stop by the Family Fun Patch. We'll have some fun activities for the kids there, and we're just looking forward to spending the next couple of days back in Morton. We've been there all this week and looking forward to the parade Saturday morning as well. Now, worship leader Stuart Townend, who is there like you?

Good News Radio WBNH, Bob Bennett, My Redeemer Lives. Well, special thanks to our day sponsors today, James and Martha Ingold of Bloomington. It's in memory of Jack and Ann Ingold on what would have been their 71st wedding anniversary. James and Martha say, "We celebrate the blessing of having the best role models for marriage who raised their kids in a home that stressed loving God and others, being honest, and always doing the right thing. We love and miss you both and look forward to that reunion someday." So we thank James and Martha Ingold so much for their support today as they remember Jack and Ann Ingold.

0: This is Max MacLean. Daniel was a prophet whose visions were a prophetic preview of those found in Revelation. Listen to the Bible from Daniel 7. After that, in my vision at night I looked, and there before me was a fourth beast, terrifying and frightening and very powerful. It had large iron teeth. It crushed and devoured its victims and trampled underfoot whatever was left. It was different from all the former beast, and it had 10 horns. While I was thinking about the horns, there before me was another horn, a little one, which came up among them, and 3 of the first horns were uprooted before it. This horn had eyes like the eyes of a man, and a mouth that spoke boastfully. As I looked, thrones were set in place, and the Ancient of Days took his seat. His clothing was as white as snow. The hair of his head was white like wool. His throne was flaming with fire, and its wheels were all ablaze. A river of fire was flowing, coming out from before him. Thousands upon thousands attended him. 10,000 times 10,000 stood before him. The court was seated, and the books were opened. Then I continued to watch because of the boastful words the horn was speaking. I kept looking until the beast was slain and its body destroyed and thrown into the blazing fire. The other beasts had been stripped of her authority, but were allowed to live for a period of time. In my vision at night I looked, and there before me was one like a son of man coming with the clouds of heaven. He approached the Ancient of Days and was led into his presence. He was given authority, glory, and sovereign power. All peoples, nations, and men of every language worshipped him. His dominion is an everlasting dominion that will not pass away, and his kingdom is one that will never be destroyed. I, Daniel, was troubled in spirit, and the visions that passed through my mind disturbed me. I approached one of those standing there and asked him the true meaning of all this. So he told me and gave me the interpretation of these things. The 4 great beasts are 4 kingdoms that will rise from the earth, but the saints of the Most High will receive the kingdom and will possess it forever, yes, forever and ever. From Daniel 7. Listen to the Bible. It's great for the soul.
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10:39 on your Thursday evening, that was Don Marsh. You know, there are seasons in life that can feel like wilderness. You're praying, you're hoping, you're waiting, but God doesn't always give you what you want. Sometimes the doors stay closed, and the answers are no, and the circumstances don't change. But you know, the wilderness seasons doesn't mean that God has abandoned us. Isaiah 43:2 says, "When you pass through the waters, I will be with you, and through the rivers they shall not overwhelm you." Now, God was with his people in the wilderness, guiding them day by day, and he promises to be with us today too. So we may never know where we're going, but we know that we're never walking alone, and who's with us each step along the way.

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1: I recently had a conversation with my dad, and he said something really interesting. He said that when he gets to ask his first question in heaven, he's going to ask God how powerful prayer really was. What a thought. I imagine the Lord may have a big grin and show all the times the seemingly weakest, briefest prayers actually moved his hand. Perhaps he will show us all the times things shifted in our life and even around the world as a result of our prayers. The more I ponder how the whole interaction may unfold, I'm left with one conclusion. I think we're going to learn that it was far more powerful than we ever imagined, and we should have done it so much more. So let's keep at it. Now that's something to pray about.
0: This has been today's prayer point. For more information about the Greater Peoria House of Prayer, visit gphop.org. That's gphop.org.
2: With SRN News, I'm John Scott. Prosecutors say an SUV driver was under the influence of drugs when she swerved into the wrong lane, blew a red light, and slammed into a Los Angeles City bus, killing two riders. It was a tragedy compounded by the subsequent fatal crash of a TV news helicopter that had been covering that collision that killed two people on board and one on the ground. Los Angeles County District Attorney Nathan Hochman says Bailey Lynn Rios was speeding and impaired. Rios facing two charges of second-degree murder and the deaths of the two people on the bus. Some suspicious activity from a group called Act Blue.
3: Three House Republican-led committees finds that Act Blue, which funds Democrats, let money from overseas illegally flow to candidates here in the U.S. An Act Blue supervisor admits that some donors, for example, had IP email addresses in foreign countries and that employees were told to look the other way and accept the campaign contributions. The report also finds that every member of Act Blue's legal and compliance team appears to have left the platform after the 2024 election because of the illegal foreign contributions and the subsequent cover-up.
2: Some New York Knicks fans could be getting a break on ticket prices.
4: Knicks are on hold. A mistake caused Knicks ticket prices to be listed for amounts that were too high. The get-in price for next month's season opener against the Philadelphia 76ers was more than $1,000. Madison Square Garden Sports said in a statement they're rolling back to last year's prices, plus an average increase of 12%. The plan is to restart sales with new prices shortly. The Knicks say anyone who already bought individual higher price tickets will be refunded the difference. There is generally a ticket increase after seasons when the Knicks make the playoffs.
2: This is SRN News. James Tallarico raises eyebrows.
5: The Democratic candidate for U.S. Senate in Texas was at a campaign event when a supporter asked him, "Who's your favorite drag queen?" Without missing a beat, Tallarico said, quote, "Oh my gosh, probably Alyssa Edwards, a man who performs as a woman and has expressed a desire to influence children." Critics are wondering why Tallarico knows the names of any drag queens. His opponent, Republican Ken Paxton, says, quote, "He's too weird and too radical for Texas." Michael Harrington reporting.
2: Turkish police detaining dozens of demonstrators who staged a protest outside a courthouse in Istanbul to demand the release of gay activists taken into custody this week. Turkish authorities are in the midst of a crackdown of multiple LGBT groups and individuals detaining dozens of members and blocking the organization's websites. The Ministry of Justice says the crackdown aimed at protecting children, the institution of family, and the public order. This is SRN News. It was time for a turnaround. Stocks rallied to their best day in 6 weeks. We hear more on all of today's market activity from financial correspondent Seth Sutel reporting from New York City.
6: Stocks closed higher on Wall Street and recovered most of their losses from earlier in the week. The stock market got some relief from falling oil prices and less pressure from the bond market. The S&P 500 rose 1.1% Thursday. The index has been mostly falling over the past 2 weeks. The Dow added 316 points, that's about 0.6%. The Nasdaq Composite jumped 1.7%. The price of Brent crude oil fell 1% to a little under $105 a barrel. That's down from $110 a barrel earlier in the week, but it's still far above where it was trading over the summer. The yield on the 10-year Treasury note fell back to 4.93%. Seth Sutel, New York.
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1: let's take a look at our weather forecast for the Peoria area. We have a slight chance of showers and thunderstorms overnight tonight, low of 68 degrees. Highs near 83 on your Friday, with a chance of showers in the morning tomorrow. The chance of showers will continue on Saturday, high of 88 degrees, and then 79 for a high on Sunday with a chance of showers and thunderstorms. Again, overnight tonight, we have a slight chance of showers and thunderstorms, low of 68.
0: Special thanks to James and Martha Engel, the Bloomington sponsoring today, in loving memory of Jack and Ann Engel on what would have been their 71st wedding anniversary. They say we celebrate the blessing of having the best role models for marriage and teaching us to always do the right thing and be honest. We love you so much.
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News Radio WBNH. That was Hello Industry, Rest in You. You know, times life can feel uncertain. Circumstances change and people disappoint us. And sometimes we simply don't know what tomorrow will bring. But you know, there's one thing that never changes. Our Heavenly Father. Psalm 18 verse 2 says, "The Lord is my rock and my fortress and my deliverer." So when everything in life around us feels unstable, we can run to Him. He's our refuge, our strength, and the solid foundation beneath our feet. We don't have to have all the answers when we know the one that does know all the answers. So whenever you're facing today, remember that we have a rock who will never move. Here's a reminder of that, the great hymn, Rock of Ages, from Rachel West Cramer.

0: Hi, this is Sean Dagenhart inviting you to join me along with the Gospel Fest singers, choir, and band for a Country Gospel Fest, an unforgettable evening of country gospel favorites with Allison Spear and Ben Waits. We'll be singing some of your favorites, including Will the Circle Be Unbroken and Life's Railway to Heaven, Saturday, September 26th at 7 o'clock at Five Points, Washington. 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

We just heard from Danielle Hurley, When I Survey the Wondrous Cross. 11:16 here on Good News Radio WBNH. We hope you can tune in this Saturday morning at 10 o'clock for Open Line with Dr. Michael Rydelnik. 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We hope you can tune in here on WBNH.

We just heard from Ryan Ellis, Gonna Be All Right. This is Good News Radio WBNH. We are a listener-supported ministry. Today's day of broadcasting, September the 17th, has been generously sponsored by James and Martha Ingold of Bloomington. It's in memory of Jack and Ann Ingold on what would have been their 71st wedding anniversary today. They say, "We celebrate the blessings of having the best role models for marriage, who raised their kids in a home that stressed loving God and others, being honest, and always doing the right thing." They say, "We love and miss you both and look forward to that reunion someday." We appreciate James and Martha for their generous support of WBNH as they remember Jack and Ann Ingold.

It's 11:30 and time to read our proverb of the day. Today's the 17th day of the month, so we'll be opening up to Proverbs chapter 17. Better is a dry morsel with quietness than a house full of feasting with strife. A wise servant will rule over a son who causes shame and will share an inheritance among the brothers. The refining pot is for silver and the furnace for gold, but the Lord tests the hearts. An evildoer gives heed to false lips. A liar listens eagerly to a spiteful tongue. He who mocks the poor reproaches his maker. He who is glad at calamity will not go unpunished. Children's children are the crown of old men, and the glory of children is their father. Excellent speech is not becoming to a fool, much less lying lips to a prince. A present is a precious stone in the eyes of its possessor. Wherever he turns, he prospers. He who covers a transgression seeks love, but he who repeats a matter separates friends. Rebuke is more effective for a wise man than 100 blows on a fool. An evil man seeks only rebellion, therefore a cruel messenger will be sent against him. Let a man meet a bear robbed of her cubs rather than a fool in his folly. Whoever rewards evil for good, evil will not depart from his house. The beginning of strife is like releasing water. Therefore, stop contention before a quarrel starts. He who justifies the wicked and he who condemns the just, both of them alike are an abomination to the Lord. Why is there in the hand of a fool the purchase price of wisdom, since he has no heart for it? A friend loves at all times, and a brother is born for adversity. A man devoid of understanding shakes hands in a pledge and becomes surety for his friend. He who loves transgression loves strife, and he who exalts his gate seeks destruction. He who has a deceitful heart finds no good, and he who has a perverse tongue falls into evil. He who begets a scoffer does so to his sorrow, and the father of a fool has no joy. A merry heart does good like medicine, but a broken spirit dries the bones. A wicked man accepts a bribe behind the back to pervert the ways of justice. Wisdom is in the sight of him who has understanding, but the eyes of a man devoid of understanding shakes hands in a pledge and becomes surety for his friend.

He who loves transgression loves strife, and he who exalts his gate seeks destruction. He who has a deceitful heart finds no good, and he who has a perverse tongue falls into evil. He who begets a scoffer does so to his sorrow, and the father of a fool has no joy. A merry heart does good like medicine, but a broken spirit dries the bones. A wicked man accepts a bribe behind the back to pervert the ways of justice. Wisdom is in the sight of him who has understanding, but the eyes of a fool are on the ends of the earth. A foolish son is a grief to his father, and bitterness to her who bore him. Also, to punish the righteous is not good, nor to strike princes for their uprightness. He who has knowledge spares his words, and a man of understanding is of a calm spirit. Even a fool is counted wise when he holds his peace. When he shuts his lips, he is considered perceptive. This has been our proverb of the day. We've been reading from Proverbs chapter 17.

winding down our Thursday evening with an instrumental song. That was David Davidson, Abide With Me. We are WBNH, Good News Radio 88.5 FM, also 100.1 FM in Bloomington Normal, streaming on our website, WBNH.org, and through the WBNH

Good News Radio WBNH, that was the Moody Men's Collegiate Choir. Have a great rest of your night. I'm Daniel Cushman. Don't forget to stop by our booth at the Pumpkin Festival. We'll be there tomorrow, 4 to 8 p.m. And Saturday, we'll be in the parade at 10:30 a.m. and then at the Family Fun Patch from noon till 6 p.m. Here's Shannon Wexelberg in Quiet Places to close out our time together.

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2: No Limbs, No Limits chronicles the journey of one of the world's most inspiring speakers, Nick Vujicic, an Aussie-American born with no arms or legs who has redefined what it means to live an extraordinary life. This award-winning film is a remarkable cinematic experience featuring never-before-seen family footage and interviews with some of the people who shaped Nick's life, revealing a testament to resilience, faith, and the inherent value of every human life. Nick overcame his disability to live not just fully, but abundantly, and has become a voice of hope to millions of people around the world seeking true happiness. I've been blessed this year to participate in multiple marketing calls regarding No Limbs, No Limits, including one with Nick himself. I've seen him speak live twice, have watched many YouTube videos, but trust me, this film goes beyond anything you've seen or heard about his life. I hope many of you show up with me at theaters for No Limbs, No Limits, opening September 25th.
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3: With SRN News, I'm John Scott. The House of Representatives has adjourned early for an extended recess until after the midterm elections. Well, the Senate plans to stay in session through the end of the month. Democrats are complaining that House Speaker Mike Johnson has presided over a do-nothing Congress. But on the Salem News program this week on Capitol Hill with Tony Perkins, the Louisiana Republican says Democrats need to check their facts.
4: It's the most productive since at least 1949. If you look at the volume of legislation passed, the magnitude of it, and all the reforms that we put in, it's really almost unmatched in history. We made a lot of promises on the campaign trail in 2024, and we inherited an absolute disaster, as we've discussed so many times, from Biden-Harris. We did so much of it so quickly because we were well prepared for that, and that's what the numbers reflect.
3: Speaker Johnson notes the House this session has passed over 900 bills. His full interview will be heard when This Week on Capitol Hill is broadcast beginning at 10 a.m. Eastern Time Saturday on the Salem News Channel. A Russian missile and drone attack on Kyiv and its surrounding region has injured at least 19 people. President Zelensky says Ukrainian forces targeted Russian sites, including an oil refinery and a military airfield. Peace talks have stalled over territorial issues. The mayor of Los Angeles has stepped down from the homeless agency in her city, which is being closely scrutinized for mismanaging millions of taxpayer dollars.
5: Democrat Karen Bass is no longer on the governing board of the problem-riddled L.A. Homeless Services Authority Commission. Her office says because she's running for re-election in November, she will be appointing a new member to fill her spot. The agency, under close scrutiny for how it has spent and mismanaged millions of taxpayer dollars, as the city has one of the worst homeless problems in the country. Laura Winters reporting.
3: This is SRN News. A victory for religious freedom in Oregon.
6: The state has agreed to settle with a Christian woman who filed suit over a requirement that she affirm the LGBT lifestyle in order to adopt children. Jessica Bates, the widowed mother of five kids, had been asking to adopt more when she came up against Oregon's LGBT requirement. Alliance Defending Freedom represents her and says, quote, children suffer when the government excludes people of faith from foster care because of the state's own ideological crusade. Michael Harrington reporting.
3: The Department of Health and Human Services is sending money to Alabama, Kansas, and West Virginia to strengthen the role of faith-based organizations and leaders in substance use prevention. It's part of the department's strategic prevention framework, Partnerships for Success Grants. HHS Secretary Robert F. Kennedy Jr. says every child deserves the chance to grow up free from addiction. This is SRN News. China chipping away at the U.S. lead in the race for global dominance in AI.
7: Chinese tech giant Huawei has launched new chip technologies that pose a challenge to Western AI leaders like NVIDIA. The releases underscore a shrinking gap between China and the U.S. in artificial intelligence. Huawei's latest entry is a faster successor to the model it launched just months ago, and the company acknowledges it is releasing new chips on an accelerated schedule. Rich Thomason reporting.
3: King Charles urging AI leaders to keep artificial intelligence under control and beneficial for people and the planet. On Thursday, he addressed executives from OpenAI, Anthropic, Google, DeepMind, and NVIDIA in Scotland. The king emphasized the need for control to prevent catastrophic misuse. More details at srnnews.com.
0: let's take a look at our weather forecast for the Peoria area. We have a slight chance of showers and thunderstorms overnight tonight, low of 68 degrees. Highs near 83 on your Friday, with a chance of showers in the morning tomorrow. The chance of showers will continue on Saturday, high of 88 degrees, and then 79 for a high on Sunday with a chance of showers and thunderstorms. Again, overnight tonight, we have a slight chance of showers and thunderstorms, low of 68.
8: Special thanks to James and Martha Engel, the Bloomington sponsoring today, in loving memory of Jack and Ann Engel on what would have been their 71st wedding anniversary. 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

0: With SRN News, I'm John Scott. Los Angeles County District Attorney Nathan Huckman says Bailey Lynn Rios will be charged with murder after crashing her SUV into a city bus, killing two riders, Daniel Castillo and Gage Wida. The tragedy compounded by the subsequent fatal crash of a TV news helicopter that had been covering the collision.
1: We are here to announce the charges that will be filed against Bailey Lynn Rios in connection with the tragic crash of her car into a Metro bus on September 15th at about 5 p.m. Those charges will be second-degree murder charges and an additional count of driving under the influence and reckless driving. She will be looking at a maximum sentence of life in prison.
0: The news helicopter crash killed both people on board and a man on the ground. The man who sprayed vinegar at Democratic U.S. Representative Ilhan Omar during a Minneapolis town hall, sentenced to 14 months in prison. Anthony Kazmierczak was sentenced Thursday, nearly 8 months after that January 27th assault. A Michigan Republican Senate candidate walked away from a TV debate.
2: Republican Senate candidate Mike Rogers declined a Detroit TV debate with Democrat Abdul El-Sayed. Rogers said the moderator is biased and called the format stack, pointing to the moderator's praise for left-wing streamer Hassan Piker. Republicans say the move is about refusing a stacked media fight, the same approach President Trump has taken. Willie Nelson, Washington.
0: Alabama carried out the execution of Jeffrey Lee for a 1998 double murder at a pawn shop. The 49-year-old Lee, convicted of murder in the fatal shootings of two people in the 1998 pawn shop robbery near Selma, store owner Jimmy Ellis, an acclaimed Elvis Presley impersonator, and his ex-wife Elaine Thompson. This is SRN News.
3: This is your Friday morning forecast for the Peoria area. We have a 40% chance of showers today, mainly before 1 p.m., otherwise partly sunny skies, high of 83. The chance of showers and thunderstorms continues overnight tonight, low of 69. Highs near 88 on your Saturday, with a chance of showers and thunderstorms tomorrow, and showers and thunderstorms possible Sunday, high of 79. Again today, we'll have showers in the morning, high of 83.
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0: With SRN News, I'm John Scott. In-person voting for this year's midterm elections beginning, ushering in the final 6 weeks for Americans to decide who they trust to lead Congress through a cost-of-living crisis, a prolonged war in Iran, and other pressing issues. Friday marking the start of early voting in Virginia, voters in a handful of other states, including Idaho, Minnesota, and South Dakota, are able to cast absentee ballots in person, typically at a local election office or voting center. The Trump administration says millions of dollars have been misspent by the leading homeless authority in Los Angeles, the agency being accused of waste, fraud, and abuse. Correspondent Laura Winters.
1: HUD Secretary Scott Turner accusing the L.A. Homeless Services Authority of fraud to the tune of $75 million. Turner says that incompetence alone does not account for what we are seeing. He says HUD and the Trump administration will not tolerate the theft and abuse of taxpayer dollars in our country. Turner says his agency in Washington, D.C. is going to put an end to the California corruption. He notes that while homeless funding has tripled in the past 10 years, the homeless population in L.A. has doubled. He says those days of blank checks are indeed over. Laura Winters reporting.
0: Treasury's economic numbers just got shouted down on the Hill.
2: Representative Maxine Waters turned a House Financial Services hearing into a shouting match with Treasury Secretary Scott Bessent. Bessent was laying out job growth and rising real wages under President Trump. Waters kept saying, "reclaiming my time," and would not let the secretary finish. The exchange ended without Bessent getting to answer the questions Waters asked. Willie Nelson, Washington.
0: The number of people applying for unemployment benefits dropped sharply last week. The Labor Department reporting that the jobless claims slid to 196,000, down from 206,000 just the week before. This is SRN News.
3: This is your Friday morning forecast for the Peoria area. We have a 40% chance of showers today, mainly before 1 p.m., otherwise partly sunny skies, high of 83. The chance of showers and thunderstorms continues overnight tonight, low of 69. Highs near 88 on your Saturday, with a chance of showers and thunderstorms tomorrow. And showers and thunderstorms possible Sunday, high of 79. Again today, we'll have showers in the morning, high of 83.
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0: With SRN News, I'm John Scott. A federal judge has ordered Washington's Kennedy Center to give 30 days' notice before making any major physical changes to the building, including demolition.
1: President Trump has talked about that possibility. He wants his name on the building if there are repairs.
2: I think that the Trump administration should certainly have recognition.
1: A top Kennedy Center official says the building will be closed for about 7 days to deal with public safety risks from structural deterioration. This is North Carolina Republican Senator Tom Tillis.
3: I think it's absurd. Demolishing a memorial. Want a worldwide known venue for art.
1: A judge blocked putting the president's name on the Kennedy Center. Ed Donahue, Washington.
0: The Trump administration has approved visas for top Iranian officials to attend next week's UN General Assembly high-level session in New York. That's despite the two countries being at war. The Fed's decision to hike interest rates is either a positive or a negative, depending on where you stand.
4: The increase will likely make it even costlier to borrow for homes, autos, and other purchases. But if you've been socking money away, you'll probably earn a bit more interest on your savings. The quarter-point increase in the Fed's benchmark rate is the first rate hike since the summer of 2023.
0: That's correspondent Rich Thomason. The Bank of England is keeping UK's main interest rate unchanged at 3.75%, even though inflation in the United Kingdom has risen to a five-month high as the fallout from the Iran war continues to ratchet up fuel prices. Josh Allen quickly put his stamp on the Buffalo Bills' new stadium. Then it's been aptly dubbed the house that Allen built. He threw three touchdown passes, ran for two scores. Bills beat Detroit 41-31. This is SRN News.
5: This is your Friday morning forecast for the Peoria area. We have a 40% chance of showers today, mainly before 1 p.m., otherwise partly sunny skies, high of 83. The chance of showers and thunderstorms continues overnight tonight, low of 69. Highs near 88 on your Saturday, with a chance of showers and thunderstorms tomorrow, and showers and thunderstorms possible Sunday, high of 79. Again today, we'll have showers in the morning, high of 83.
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0: SRN News, I'm Rich Thomason in Washington. They clutched candles in the day's fading light and tears flowed. A vigil in Los Angeles last evening for the five people killed in two crashes. The first involving an SUV and an LA Metro bus. The second crash, a TV news helicopter that was covering the bus crash. Meanwhile, the woman who allegedly triggered the deadly chain of events is in big trouble.
1: We are here to announce the charges that will be filed against Bailey Lynn Rios in connection with the tragic crash of her car into a Metro bus on September 15th at about 5 p.m. Those charges will be second-degree murder charges and an additional count of driving under the influence and reckless driving.
0: L.A. County D.A. Nathan Hawken says Rios faces a maximum life in prison if convicted. President Trump tells Axios he's considering a possible resumption of large-scale attacks on Iran. The president says the Kennedy Center could end up being ripped down if renovation work does not go ahead. He says the aging structure in Washington, D.C. is in very, very bad shape. His name is Nash. He's 4 years old. He lives in San Diego. He's a good-natured dog, maybe just a little bit too good-natured.
2: The Golden Retriever is being called the worst guard dog after he tried to play with an intruder who'd climbed in through a window. Home surveillance videos show Nash repeatedly bringing the man toys while he largely ignores the dog, eats food from the fridge, and takes a nap. He was later arrested by armed police officers who Nash also tried to play with.
0: And that's the BBC's Maura Alderson. On Wall Street this morning, stock futures so far in positive territory. The Dow futures up about 100 points. NASDAQ futures ahead 150 points. This is SRN News.
3: This is your Friday morning forecast for the Peoria area. We have a 40% chance of showers today, mainly before 1 p.m. Otherwise, partly sunny skies, high of 83. The chance of showers and thunderstorms continues overnight tonight, low of 69. Highs near 88 on your Saturday, with a chance of showers and thunderstorms tomorrow, and showers and thunderstorms possible Sunday, high of 79. Again today, we'll have showers in the morning, high of 83.
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0: Welcome to the Wisdom Journey with Stephen Davey. Jesus tells a story about two men. One is fabulously wealthy. The other is a beggar named Lazarus. Both of them die, and what happens next is one of the most detailed and sobering descriptions of life after death anywhere in Scripture. Today, Stephen takes us into this story and what it reveals about heaven, hell, and the urgency of the gospel. Here's Stephen.
1: Sometimes the best way to get a message across to people is to shock them with the truth. Well, that's exactly what Jesus is about to do here in Luke's gospel account. He's going to talk about the afterlife, the comfort of paradise, and the torment of hell, or in this case, Hades. It's going to be shocking to his audience. I think of Vance Havner, a famous evangelist from the last century, right here from my home state of North Carolina. At one point, he was pastoring a little country church, and he preached on the subject of hell. A farmer came up afterward and was rather upset about it and told Vance Havner, "You need to preach on the meek and lowly Jesus." Havner responded, "Well, that's who I got my information from." Well, let me tell you, Jesus warned his audience about hell more than any other person recorded in the New Testament. Jesus has now been teaching a number of parables, and another one here would certainly fit with that pattern. Many interpreters, however, suggest that this isn't a parable at all because Jesus never named anybody in a parable, and he's about to do that in this one. Well, either way, the truth will remain whether Jesus is describing a real person or not. He is describing a real place. Well, with that, we're now in Luke chapter 16 and verse 19. "There was a rich man who was clothed in purple and fine linen and who feasted sumptuously every day. And at his gate was laid a poor man named Lazarus, covered with sores, who desired to be fed with what fell from the rich man's table. Moreover, even the dogs came and licked his sores. The poor man died and was carried by the angels to Abraham's side. The rich man also died and was buried. And in Hades, being in torment, he lifted up his eyes and saw Abraham far off and Lazarus at his side." Now, you could entitle this parable, "The Great Reversal." The rich man had everything imaginable in life. He's dressed, the Bible says, in purple. A purple garment in these days would cost 3 years of an average person's salary. Well, everybody would assume that this rich man had earned God's favor. On the other hand, Lazarus, well, he's a poor beggar. Everyone would assume he's experiencing God's judgment. I mean, here he is. He's been laid at the rich man's gate. That verb indicates that he was very well abandoned there at the gate. Now, in these days, people ate with their fingers, and the wealthy didn't use napkins. They used bread to wipe their fingers. So Lazarus is hoping to get some of that bread to eat. Now, Jesus simply says here that both men died. Lazarus ends up at Abraham's side or bosom. This represents the seat of honor. This is the place at the table right next to Abraham. But the rich man ends up in the place of torment here in Hades. Now, this would have been totally shocking to the Pharisees. Evidently, Lazarus had nothing in life but God. And the rich man had everything in life but God. Now, I want to pull over here and explain something about the afterlife that Jesus is revealing. We think of heaven and hell as the final place for the saved and unsaved, and that's true. But at this point, before the resurrection of Christ and before the final judgment of unbelievers, Jesus is describing here a temporary place. We can think of it as having two compartments for the spirits of those who've died. The Old Testament speaks often of Sheol as the place of the dead, Both unbelievers and believers are said to go to Sheol. Hades is the Greek term for Sheol. The New Testament indicates this is a temporary place for the dead, with believers in the comfort of Abraham's presence. By the way, there's another name for it. It's called paradise. And unbelievers in a place of suffering that's called Hades. Now, when Jesus arose from the dead, all the Old Testament believers in paradise were transferred to heaven, Ephesians chapter 4, verse 8. And since then, every believer upon their death immediately goes to heaven. Now, the Apostle Paul wrote this, to be absent or away from the body is to be at home with the Lord, 2 Corinthians chapter 5, verse 8. So you could think of it this way, the comfort side of Hades is now empty, but the suffering side is still in full operation. Every unbeliever to this day goes to Hades and awaits the final judgment, where, according to what we're told in Revelation chapter 20, Hades is poured out into the lake of fire, which is eternal hell. So in this parable here, Jesus is describing the situation at that time, prior to his resurrection, when he leads the Old Testament saints from paradise, that is the comfort side, to the Father's house. He's picturing now for us life beyond the grave. And there are at least six interesting observations or truths about the afterlife that we can pull here from what the Lord says in Luke chapter 16. Here's the first one. No one who dies ceases to exist. Oh, and by the way, nobody's sleeping either. The word for sleep is used in the scriptures for the dead simply as a way of describing their body, sleeping, as it were, lying there in the tomb. But we're shown here that immediately upon death, these men are awake. They're fully aware of either judgment or joy. Secondly, the soul or spirit is given a temporary physical body. Now, Jesus describes here two men immediately experiencing either enjoyment and conversation or suffering and thirst. In fact, the rich man says here in verse 24, "Send Lazarus to dip the end of his finger in water and cool my tongue, for I am in anguish in this flame." Well, evidently, Lazarus has a finger, and this rich man has a tongue. Well, here's another truth about life beyond the grave. Individuals are recognizable in their temporary bodies. The rich man, Lazarus, and Abraham, they're not floating spirits, you know, that have become one with the universe. No, they're still identified as individuals. They are distinct, conscious, communicating, emotional, physical, literal people. They even have the same names. Lazarus didn't change his name to Fred, and Abraham didn't change his name to Sam. Here's a fourth observation. People have memories of their lives on earth. This rich man remembers he has brothers, and he knows that they don't follow God either. This tormented man then pleads here with Abraham in verse 27, "Send Lazarus to my father's house, for I have five brothers, so that he may warn them, lest they also come into this place of torment." Well, surely he thinks that if somebody like Lazarus miraculously returned from the dead, his unbelieving brothers would repent and believe and avoid this real place of torment. Abraham replies in verse 31, "If they do not hear Moses and the prophets, neither will they be convinced if someone should rise from the dead." In other words, they have the Old Testament, the Word of God. Now, we need to hear this today, beloved. Abraham clearly says that miracles will not convince unbelievers of the truth of the gospel. Just deliver the Word of God and allow it to do the work of conviction. Martin Luther, the Reformer, once said some 500 years ago, "I simply taught and preached the Word of God, and the Word of God did everything else." Now, maybe you're thinking, wouldn't a miracle be great? Wouldn't it change their minds? Well, think of this. Jesus did raise a man from the dead, ironically, a man named Lazarus. And what was the response? Well, the religious leaders still plotted to kill Jesus, and now they wanted to kill Lazarus too, if they ever got the chance. You see, if somebody denies the word of God, all the miracles in the world are not going to change their minds. Well, now here's another truth. Those who have died have an unchangeable destiny. Abraham explains to the rich man here that the gulf between heaven and hell is uncrossable. There's a great chasm between the two, and it's fixed. It's unbridgeable. It is forever impassable. So whatever you decide about Jesus in this life is a decision you will live with forever. Here's one final truth that we can observe here. There is no such thing as unbelief after death. Those who would not believe the truth of God's word while they lived on earth will one day know that it was true after all. In fact, it's going to be undeniable. They will know the truth, but it will be eternally too late. See, this was the surprising message to the religious leaders, and it might be shocking to you today, but it isn't presented, by the way, just to be shocking. It's presented to give you an invitation. The Bible says, "Everyone who calls on the name of the Lord will be saved," Romans 10:13. So don't wait. Let me tell you, it isn't safe. It isn't safe to die until you've trusted Jesus for your future eternal destination. With that, we're out of time. Until our next Wisdom Journey, beloved, may the grace of the Lord Jesus Christ and the love of God and the fellowship of the Holy Spirit be with you all. Amen.

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The Bible is enough. 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We're glad you are with us today and all this week, and I hope we'll see you back here Monday on this wisdom journey.

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1: A major abortion pill case is now before the Fifth Circuit Court of Appeals. Louisiana is challenging the FDA's decision to remove the requirement that mifepristone, the chemical abortion drug, be dispensed in person, allowing for these drugs to be sent remotely and mailed directly to women. Louisiana argues this policy undermines their ability to enforce their own pro-life laws. The case is especially significant because the Supreme Court's Dobbs decision returned abortion policy to the states, yet abortion providers in states like New York or California can still simply mail the drugs across state lines, bypassing those laws. The Fifth Circuit's ruling could determine if states actually have the right to protect unborn children after Dobbs. This is about more than one drug. It's about protecting the unborn.
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3: 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The Moody Radio verse of the week is found in Deuteronomy 32, 2-3. Let my teaching fall on you like rain. Let my speech settle like dew. Let my words fall like rain on tender grass, like gentle showers on young plants. I will proclaim the name of the Lord, how glorious is our God. That's Deuteronomy 32, 2-3, the Moody Radio verse of the week.
4: My friend Scott told me about a man he knows who's been a professional bus driver for years, actually from Australia, but he's driven bus tours in places across the world. And he says there's this one classic movie that his passengers seem to watch on just about every bus tour. In fact, it's been shown on his bus so many times, he says he literally knows the script of the movie by heart. But the funny thing is, because he's always driving, he's never seen the movie. But he knows all the words. Well, I'm Ron Hutchcraft, and I want to have a word with you today about only knowing the words. You know, it's not enough to just know the words, especially when it comes to a personal relationship with Jesus Christ. The Bible describes people who are a little like that bus driver who knows all about the movie but has never really experienced it. These people know all the words about Jesus, but somehow they have never really seen Jesus, never really experienced him as their personal Savior, their personal Lord. In fact, there's probably someone like that listening right now. And Jesus is reaching out to you right now to become more than words to you. In Mark chapter 7, verse 6, our word for today from the Word of God, the Lord may be describing you or someone you know. These people, he says, honor me with their lips, but their hearts are far from me. In other words, they talk a good game. They talk a God game. They sound like they know him, but they're far away. And only God knows it because they sound so good. This business of belonging to Jesus and having eternal life is so much more than something in your vocabulary or in your head or the meetings you go to. Romans 10:10 makes it clear that, quote, it is with your heart that you believe and are justified. That means made right with God. It's whether Jesus is in your heart that determines your destiny, not whether he's in your words or your head or your beliefs or your schedule. It's possible to have Jesus all around you, but not inside you. And if you're missing Jesus, you're going to miss heaven. Could it be that for all your time and experience in the world of Jesus followers, you've somehow never really committed yourself to the man who died for you? In Matthew 7, Jesus describes people who will come to him on Judgment Day, saying all the right words, having all the right background, having done all the right things, and then some of the most chilling words in the Bible, he will say to them, I never knew you. They had Christianity, but they missed Christ. Those who are in the deadliest danger zone may not be those who haven't heard about Jesus, but those who have heard over and over again, and they've never responded.

0: Could that be you? You're risking a hardened heart that passes a spiritual point of no return. This is the day for you to say words to Jesus, not just all the words about him, words from your heart to his heart that say, Jesus, beginning today, I want to really belong to you. I'm totally trusting you now as my Savior from my sin, which you paid for when you died on that cross. Listen, he's been waiting a long time for that invitation to come and take over your life. Don't risk hardening your heart, my friend. Don't risk missing what could be your final opportunity. If you want to be sure you belong to him today, if you want to cross over, as the Bible says, from death to life and know him in your heart, not just your head, I think our website would be a great place for you to go next. It's anewstory.com. It'll help you nail down your personal relationship with Jesus once and for all. That's anewstory.com. You've had the right words. You've had the right beliefs. But it's never satisfied your soul, has it? Now, this is the day you can finally know the Savior that you've known about for so long.
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2: With SRN News, I'm Rich Thomason in Washington. Saying the Kennedy Center is in very bad, dangerous shape, President Trump says it may have to be demolished if renovation work doesn't proceed. Federal judge is ordering 30 days' notice before any major physical changes to the building are made, and that would include demolition.
3: President Trump has talked about that possibility. He wants his name on the building if there are repairs.
4: I think that the Trump administration should certainly have recognition.
3: A top Kennedy Center official says the building will be closed for about 7 days to deal with public safety risks from structural deterioration. This is North Carolina Republican Senator Tom Tillis.
5: I think it's absurd. Abolishing or demolishing a memorial, a worldwide known venue for art.
3: A judge blocked putting the president's name on the Kennedy Center. Ed Donahue, Washington.
2: The president tells Axios he is considering a possible resumption of large-scale attacks on Iran. A government-orchestrated anti-American demonstration in Tehran today. Hundreds of thousands turned out. Gas prices continue to climb. Today's AAA national average for a gallon of regular, $4.46. It's up several cents from yesterday. Diesel at a record $6.44 per gallon. He represented Arizona in Congress for almost three decades. Former Senator John Kyle has died at age 84.
6: Kyle had dementia. Kyle remained a reliable Republican vote throughout his career, spanning a drastic transformation of his party from Ronald Reagan's presidency to President Donald Trump's first term. He shaped landmark water policy and guided the confirmation of Trump-nominated U.S. Supreme Court Justice Brett Kavanaugh, both as a lobbyist and a senator. John Scott reported.
2: On Wall Street, the Dow futures are up 14 points. This is SRN News. It's a new poll on forgiveness.
7: It comes from the American Bible Society, and it reveals that 40% of Americans say they have a hard time forgiving people who do them wrong. A lot of people have a hard time forgiving themselves as well, 26% of men and 33% of women. Even more troubling, 20% of people who self-identify as Christians and attend church regularly believe that they have committed sins that not even God will forgive. Michael Harrington reporting.
2: New research indicates that while many Americans are religious, they are moving away from membership in traditional institutions. Professor Laura Yarez of Michigan State University says our research reveals that there is a vibrant ecosystem of people learning about religion in their leisure time. Across America, increasing numbers of people learn about religion through media, cultural productions, and digital networks. Christians may study biblical themes through podcasts, online discussion groups, or religious influencers. SRN News. Well, you can't do this to a member of Congress, and if you do, there are consequences.
8: A man who sprayed vinegar at Representative Ilhan Omar during a town hall pled guilty to assaulting a U.S. officer and was sentenced to 14 months in prison plus 3 years of supervised release.
9: I don't know.
10: Oh my God.
8: during the January incident. Anthony Kazmierczak jumped up from the audience to spray liquid from a syringe at Omar, saying she was splitting Minnesota apart.
9: Fear and intimidation doesn't work on me.
8: The 56-year-old has been diagnosed with Parkinson's disease. He apologized for scaring the Minnesota Democrat and said his troubles with insurance companies and prison had exacerbated his ailments. Judge Joan Erickson said Kazmierczak knew what he did was terrifying and noted he had secured tickets to the town hall weeks in advance. I'm Jennifer King.
2: In-person voting for this year's crucial midterm elections is beginning, ushering in the final 6 weeks for Americans to decide who they trust to lead Congress. More details at srnnews.com.
10: This is your Friday morning forecast for the Peoria area. We have a 40% chance of showers today, mainly before 1 p.m., otherwise partly sunny skies, high of 83. The chance of showers and thunderstorms continues overnight tonight, low of 69. Highs near 88 on your Saturday, with a chance of showers and thunderstorms tomorrow. And showers and thunderstorms possible Sunday, high of 79. Again today, we'll have showers in the morning, high of 83.
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13: New believers are so excited, they tell everyone about their relationship with Jesus. But over time, that excitement dies down. How can that be prevented? Today on Turning Point, Dr. David Jeremiah returns to the book of Jonah and shares his insights about keeping the spirit of revival going strong in our hearts. 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
14: And you know, revival ought to be happening all the time in our lives, not just in major events, but in daily occurrences. As we ask God to continue to renew us every day, it doesn't come and last forever. You have to be on the regular routine of interacting with God about the nature of your soul and asking Him for the revival of your soul every day. We are going to finish up our discussion on when revival comes in just a moment. We'll get to it. But before we do, and this is a Friday edition of Turning Point, let me remind you that you need to get to church this weekend. You know, for all these years, I've been telling everybody to go to church. And I sometimes wonder if people don't understand there's a church just about everywhere. And frankly, many of you may not know that Turning Point is a part of a church, the Shadow Mountain Church in Southern California, in El Cajon, California. If you live in this community and you don't have a church that you attend, you should come and visit us. You will be welcome. You will be loved. You will find worship that honors and glorifies the Lord and the teaching of God's Word. And we just encourage you to give it a shot. Give it a try. We hope you will give us that opportunity if you live in this area. And wherever you live, friends, church is a priority, and you need to make it really your priority, especially during these days. Here is part two of When Revival Comes. The Bible says the Word of God is powerful. Here's the promise. Isaiah 55:11, so shall my word be that goes forth from my mouth. It shall not return to me void, but it shall accomplish what I please. It shall prosper in the thing for which I sent it. Listen to me, ladies and gentlemen, God's word never goes out without having an effect. Sometimes we see the effect right away, and sometimes we do not. There are times after a sermon when no one responds and someone says, were you disappointed today? I am always encouraged when God's word bears fruit immediately, but I have learned that when the final amen is said and the service ends, God is not finished. You can hear a sermon, decide not to respond, and then think about it all week until finally you do something about it. God's word is powerful and it never returns empty. And that gives great confidence to anyone who teaches the Bible. Never be discouraged when you teach the word of God. Teach it with confidence. teach it with authority, and know this, if you teach the Word of God, God is going to do something with it. And you may not hear about it in this life. You may not hear about it today. It may be something that happens in the next generation. But God always uses His Word to effect change. Hebrews 4:12 says, "For the Word of God is living, and it's powerful, and it's sharper than any two-edged sword, piercing even to the division of soul and spirit, and of joints and marrow, and it's a discerner of the thoughts and intents of the heart." And Paul wrote to Romans about the Word of God and salvation. He said, "For I am not ashamed of the gospel, for it is the power of God for salvation for everyone who believes." Sometimes a preacher might feel tempted to move away from preaching the Word of God. As you have noticed, and I have noticed, a lot of preachers seem to have done that. Maybe if I get a little more motivational in what I say, people will listen. Maybe if I don't ever mention sin, people will listen. Maybe if I'm always positive to the most positive place. But the Bible says God blesses His Word, not all of our ideas. Preach the Word of God. Do it simply and do it the best you can, and God will bless it. And you don't have to be cute. Isn't that a good thing? You don't have to be clever. You just have to be faithful in preaching the Word of God. When we open this book, we step into the power of God. So why would anyone want to preach anything else? Preach the Word of God. So there must be a hearing when revival happens. There must be a hearing of the Word. And the Bible says God uses preaching to do that. He actually calls it in the Bible the foolishness of preaching. It is kind of foolish, really, that somebody would speak a word and a man's life would be changed, but that's what the Bible says. Along with hearing, there needs to be believing. In order for revival to happen, the Bible says the people of Nineveh believed God. Notice, it doesn't say they believed Jonah. They believed God, and Jonah was speaking the Word of God so faithfully that when the people heard Jonah, they thought they were hearing God, because they were. It was as if God Himself was speaking to them, and the text does not simply mean they believed about God. It means they believed in God. They believed in Him and in what He said. They believed it so strongly that instead of killing this prophet who came in to tell them they were going to die if they didn't repent, they didn't kill Jonah, which should have been their normal response given their history. They listened and they changed their way of life. You say, "Well, Pastor Jeremiah, how does that happen?" The truth is, I don't know that anyone can fully explain it. The preacher's responsibility is to proclaim the Word. The listener's responsibility is to hear it. God takes the preaching and the hearing, and in a miraculous way, He produces believing. They believed. There's a difference between believing about something and believing in something. They didn't believe about God. You know, most everybody believes something about God. You know, there's a God somewhere, or they call Him the man in the sky, or whoever they happen to address. But only Christians believe in God. You say, what is the difference between those two? Well, let me tell you a story. The famous tightrope walker Charles Blondin used to stretch a wire across Niagara Falls and tightrope walk across the falls. It was quite a deal. Crowds would gather to watch him perform. On one occasion, he actually pushed a wheelbarrow across the rope, and the people went crazy, applauding loudly. When he finished, he asked the crowd, "Do you believe I can do that again?" And they cheered and shouted yes. And then he said, "Which one of you will volunteer to ride in the wheelbarrow?" Suddenly, the crowd was very quiet. Many people believed about him, but nobody believed in him. The same thing is true with God. You see, many people believe about God, but believing about God isn't enough. You have to believe in Him and put your trust in Him. Literally, you have to get in the wheelbarrow and place your faith completely in His hands. That's what happened in Nineveh.
15: the people believed God and everything began to change. So there was a hearing and there was a believing. Third thing that happened is there was a repenting. The Bible says the people of Nineveh believed God, proclaimed a fast, put on sackcloth, from the greatest to the least. The response was so widespread that Jonah's message touched every level of life in the city. The Bible says the people responded from the greatest to the least. Every single person, no matter if they were rich or poor. The Assyrians, you see, were among the proudest of the people in the ancient world, and their king would have been dressed in royal robes and surrounded by the pomp, circumstance, and dignity of his position. But the Bible says that when the message of the Lord reached the king of Nineveh, he took off his royal robe, put on sackcloth, and sat in ashes. That was a way of showing mourning and repentance and sorrow for what one had done. And this is literally what happened. The king himself repented. Imagine how quickly that news spread across the city. People must have been saying, "Did you hear what the king did? He heard Jonah preach and he put on sackcloth and ashes. The king has repented." Revival always produces repentance. Repentance means agreeing with God about your sin, not trying to excuse it. You know what God says about sin. To repent, you have to agree with him, and you have to admit that God is right and you are wrong and turn from your sin. Interestingly, the king does not seem to have started the revival. The revival began with the people, and it was grassroots first and then upward toward the king. That's the way it usually happens. The text says the impact was so widespread, it affected the animals. I'd like to meditate on that for just a moment. Herds and flocks were included in the fast, covered with sackcloth. I can't imagine a cow in sackcloth, can you? The whole city was involved. At the beginning of the 20th century, Wales experienced one of these revivals, and it was so powerful that it changed everyday life across the country. 100,000 people got converted within just a couple of months. In the coal mines, the miners noticed something happened after that revival. The ponies that pulled the coal carts stopped working. The reason was simple. Before the revival, the miners had driven the ponies with shouting, cursing, and harsh language. But after they came to Christ, their behavior changed, and they now treated the animals with kindness, and they had to retrain the whole system because the ponies didn't understand the new thing that had happened in the miners. The ponies had been trained to respond to shouting and swearing, and when that stopped, they didn't know how to respond. You know, the book of Proverbs says this: a righteous man regards the life of his animal. Have you ever read that verse? A righteous man regards the life of his animal. Christians treat their pets better than non-Christians. Christians care more. Now, that doesn't mean they're going to heaven. We're not going to get into that whole deal. Don't worry about heaven. Just take care of them while they're on earth and be kind to them. When God changes a heart, it affects every relationship we have in life. It changes the way a husband treats his wife and the way a wife treats her husband, the way parents treat their children, the way children treat their parents, the way all the people treat their animals. When God changes you, he changes you. And that is what happened in Nineveh. From the king to the commonest of the people, they realized their sin and they turned from it. And the text also tells us that the proclamation did not come from the king alone. If you read it carefully, it came from the king and his nobles. So the leaders of the nation joined together and said, "We must change." It would be like the president of the United States and all of Congress. And could I get a witness that we could use a little revival there in these days? Yeah. So they issued a proclamation across the city, and the people fasted, and they cried out to God, and the whole city turned in repentance. So there must be hearing, there must be believing, there must be repenting, and there must be praying. Notice the book of Jonah got a lot to say about prayer. In the first chapter, the sailors prayed because they didn't know what was going on with that storm, and the Bible doesn't say they prayed to Jehovah God, they prayed to their own gods, they just prayed. In chapter 2, there was a prayer meeting in the belly of a fish. a very intense prayer meeting, I would imagine. Jonah crying out to the Lord. In chapter 3, an entire city is on its knees. The people of Nineveh are praying desperately to God. Notice that their prayers were not vague or general. They were very specific. The king identified their sin clearly. He said they must turn from the violence that is in their own hands. Remember how brutal these Assyrians were? They were known throughout the ancient world for cruelty and violence. They knew exactly what they were guilty of. And when they came before God, they didn't hide what they were doing. They confessed it plainly. They cried out to God. They asked him to forgive them for the violence of their hands. So there was hearing, believing, repenting, praying, and finally there was hoping. The king's decree ended with this word of hope. Who can tell if God will turn and relent and turn away from his fierce anger so that we may not perish? Behind the Ninevites' revival was this great hope in God's mercy. They believed that if they cried out to the Lord, he would turn away from his anger and spare them. I'll tell you, one of the most amazing things, if you read the Bible carefully, is to discover how often the mercy of God shows up. Even in the book of Revelation, the book of Revelation from chapter 4 to the end of the book is about the tribulation, a terrible time of suffering and punishment and terror on this earth. But throughout those chapters, periodically, there's a parenthesis of mercy where God offers opportunity in the midst of the deepest, darkest days of the future. Isaiah says it this way: seek the Lord while he may be found. Call upon him while he is near. Let the wicked forsake his way, and the unrighteous man his thoughts. Let him return to the Lord, and he will have mercy on him, and to our God, for he will abundantly pardon. People sometimes ask whether something like what happened in Nineveh could happen again. I know that the Bible speaks of a great turning to the Lord after the rapture during the tribulation period, when the two witnesses and the 144,000 Jewish evangelists are set loose on this earth. The Bible says there's going to be a tremendous turning to God. But that's after we've gone to heaven. We're in heaven when that happens. So could it happen in our own time that we have a great revival? The Bible doesn't speak specifically to that in any place that I'm aware of. But I do know God's will is for his people to respond to him. And I can't imagine anything that would be more exciting than before we go to heaven for us to experience a great return to the Lord on this planet. When revival has come in other times and places, it has always changed the culture around it. Jonathan Edwards wrote about the revival that swept through New England during the Great Awakening. He described entire communities were transformed. Places of open sin went out of business. People no longer supported them. Businesses that depended on drunkenness couldn't survive because no one wanted liquor anymore. Social life changed. The moral tone of entire towns was lifted. Listen to this. People would meet someone on the street they had wronged and immediately ask for forgiveness, though they had not seen them for weeks or months or maybe years. Sometimes they would stop right in the street, weeping and embracing one another as they made things right, things that had been wrong for a long time. George Whitefield and Jonathan Edwards carried such a sense of God's presence that when people saw them in the streets, it reminded them of the message they had heard, and they would begin to weep just because they saw the preacher. There was a deep awareness of the presence of God. Lives were changed. Communities were different. And we can't hardly imagine that. I've never seen anything like that in my lifetime. I have lived after the Great Awakenings happened, seen a few things that looked like maybe it was going to start. But I've never seen anything like what I've read about in the Great Awakenings. That doesn't mean it can't happen again. It doesn't mean we're not ready for one, because I can't imagine if revival comes in dark days, we are great candidates, men and women. We are great candidates. We may not be able to orchestrate revival, But we can lay the groundwork in two ways. I want this to be the kind of takeaway from what I've said today. First of all, we can pray for revival. Let's rededicate ourselves to praying, Lord, revive us. And let me just ask us to change the pronoun there from us to me. Lord, revive me. Psalm 85:6 says, will you not revive us again that your people may rejoice in you? The Old Testament scribe Ezra wrote these words, and now for a little while grace has been shown from the Lord our God to leave us a remnant to escape, that our God may enlighten our eyes and give us a measure of revival. A measure of revival. How we need to pray that a measure of revival would begin. And the Bible says we should pray for that. Now I want you to pray for revival in our country, in our city, in our church. More important than that is to pray for revival in your own heart. You say, why would I do that? I don't know. Maybe you don't need revival, but you should ask yourself, am I living for the Lord like I once did? Is my heart warm toward God? Do I care about spiritual things like I did at one time? You know, there's a church in the book of Revelation that was indicted because they lost their first love. Have you lost your first love? You know, one of the things I love about new Christians is they don't care what anybody thinks. They're so excited about Jesus. They just talk about him all the time. They don't worry about carrying their Bibles with them. Who cares what people think? I'm a Christian. And then they get around other Christians who've been Christians for a long time, and they can't understand. Normal Christians aren't like that. And they cool off. The Bible doesn't want us to cool off. The Bible wants us to be hot for God. The book of Revelation also speaks of a church that became lukewarm, and it made God sick. The Bible said, because you are lukewarm, I will spew you out of my mouth. God doesn't want us to be lukewarm. He wants us to be on fire for him. And if we're not, we're candidates for revival. We need to rekindle the fire in our hearts. When we pray, we should ask God to do that. Lord, I used to be on fire for you, but I'm not anymore. Please start the fire again. I want to be what I once was. I want to do what I once did. So we can pray for revival, and then we can practice it. We can rededicate ourselves to living a life of personal holiness. In fact, that's what I believe should be true of all of us. We should live lives that are described by a revived congregation. There's a passage of scripture in the Old Testament, Psalm 119. Whenever I think of that psalm, I'm always reminded that if I ever am going to be executed, I want them to read Psalm 119 before I die, because it's the longest chapter in the Bible. In this chapter, there's a bunch of things about revival. Verse 25 says, revive me according to your word. Verse 37 says, revive me in your way. Verse 40 says, revive me in your righteousness. Verse 88 says, revive me according to your loving kindness. Verse 149 says, revive me according to your justice. Verse 156 says, revive me according to your judgments. Psalm 119 is about revival. Revive me, and it's all built upon the Word of God. Ladies and gentlemen, if we're going to change the world, we have to let the Word of God, first of all, change us. And when we pass on to others the flame He ignited in our hearts, in the middle of this dark culture, we can confess and turn from sin and let revival fires burn. I wonder sometimes when we talk about stuff like this, if we don't just say, you know, Pastor, that must have been wonderful for those people. It's like a dream that happened, or a famous point in history that will never be repeated. But if you think that way, you're not thinking biblically. Revival wasn't committed to a certain age or a certain population or a certain people. Revival is God's way for us. And what God did for others, He can do for us. When I read about these revivals, my heart says, Lord, do it again. Do again what you did then. Let us find the joy of revival. I know that this probably goes over the head of some of us, and we think, why doesn't the pastor talk about something I can use? Well, you can use this if you will. What would happen if everybody had a revival in their heart? If we all became what God wanted us to be, lived our lives the way God wanted us to live, we would change the whole community. We have the power to do that. The Holy Spirit can do that. God can do that.
14: He can do that. God can do anything. Here's a question you need to ask. Can God change his mind? We'll talk about that on Monday on Turning Point as we continue our discussion of Jonah, the Old Testament prophet. We've called this series Jonah, the Runaway Prophet. And we're seeing the good part of what God has done in his life. But remember, God isn't finished with Jonah yet, because Jonah is hard-hearted and he needs a little extra work. I remember when I went through cancer some years ago, I prayed that God would help me to learn everything he wanted me to learn, because I didn't want any refresher courses. Well, Jonah is about to get a refresher course, and we'll see that as we move toward the end of this discussion. Don't forget to ask for your copy of the 27 calendar. It's this month's resource at Turning Point, and you can get your copy by simply sending a gift of any size to help us with the cost of airtime and production, and asking for the calendar. It'll be on its way to you. 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It's beautifully designed just for your home and for you. Thank you so much for being with us. Have a great weekend. We'll see you on Monday.
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16: Someday, and it may be soon, Jesus Christ is going to remove all believers from this earth. It will happen in a moment, in the twinkling of an eye. Paul made this clear in his letter to the Corinthians. But then, following this great event, Christ will return, this time to this earth. Paul addressed this event in his first letter to the Thessalonians. Listen to his words.
17: 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When they say peace and security, then sudden destruction will come upon them like labor pains on a pregnant woman, and they will not escape. But you, brothers and sisters, are not in the dark for this day to surprise you like a thief, for you are all children of light and children of the day. We do not belong to the night or the darkness.
16: Well, there are certainly different opinions regarding what will happen between Christ's removal of believers from the earth and his return to the earth. However, most of us, as Bible-believing Christians, will certainly agree on one thing. We must be ready. And to be ready, we must receive the Lord Jesus Christ as our personal Savior from sin. Here's the question. Are you ready? Personally, I believe Jesus could come at any moment. In the meantime, we must also be about our Father's business, carrying out the great commission of our Lord Jesus Christ.
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10: This is your Friday morning forecast for the Peoria area. We have a 40% chance of showers today, mainly before 1 p.m., otherwise partly sunny skies, high of 83. The chance of showers and thunderstorms continues overnight tonight, low of 69. Highs near 88 on your Saturday, with a chance of showers and thunderstorms tomorrow. And showers and thunderstorms possible Sunday, high of 79. Again today, we'll have showers in the morning, high of 83.
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21: A little bit of a different episode today on The Pine, Alan. We're going to borrow from a dear friend of ours.
19: Yeah, we are. And I'm excited because this is a show and an interview that since we started The Pine, I kind of had in the back of my mind as something that I wanted to bring to our audience. So
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19: So we're going to be airing a program that our friend and colleague Wayne Shepherd did with the legendary football coach Tony Dungy. In the interview, they talk about Coach's new book at the time, The Mentor Leader. Some of our listeners may not know that The Pine actually has a parent program called The Public Square. The Public Square is a radio show that's been around for about 30 years in various incarnations. And The Public Square seeks to educate people about American history, politics, current events, all from a biblical worldview and perspective. And so, Rob, you and I are part of that program. You know, you're a regular panelist on the show, and I do the recording and the editing of it. Wayne Shepherd co-hosts that program with Dave Zanotti. So we've known Wayne for years and years.
21: And he has his own show called First Person with Wayne Shepherd, and he does phenomenal interviews. I encourage everybody, visit his website.
19: Yep, firstpersoninterview.com.
21: As well as he now has an app out. You can download his app onto your smartphone, the First Person with Wayne Shepherd app.
19: But now, Rob, for those who may not know, why don't you give a little background on Tony Dungy for us?
21: Well, Tony Dungy is one of the most well-respected men in all of sports. And it always impresses me when I think about his quiet demeanor. And he was asked about it in one article. And his response was, I never like coaches that scream. If you scream at a player, you're telling him that the job is more important to you than it is to him. Mm-hmm. I don't believe that's true. If it's true, you've got the wrong kind of players on your team. When I played, I wanted coaches to explain things to me. If I needed a kick in the pants, give me a kick in the pants. What I really needed was information. Tell me what to do and how to do it. I think most players are that way.
19: I kind of wish some of my high school coaches would have heard that quote.
21: I think as a parent and as a dad, I need to hear that quote. I think it's going to help me be a better father because I scream and yell when they probably just need a little more information on how to do it the right way. And I remember reading an article one time that they talked about him yelling or not yelling, if you will, and the fact that he never yelled. And they asked him one time, Did you ever yell at your guys? And he mentioned he did yell at his guys. He yelled at a couple guys that missed a meeting at an elementary school.
19: Wow, that's a cool story. I never heard that one. Just a little background on him for people who may not know. He was a quarterback for University of Minnesota. Then he went on to play safety for your team. You're pumping your fist in the air.
21: I would be waving a terrible towel if I had it.
19: I wouldn't allow
21: maybe,
19: it.
21: Maybe
19: in
21: we
19: here.
21: Should bring terrible towels in studio.
19: I resigned the program the day we do that. But he played for the Steelers as a safety, and it was funny. I read a stat that he was the most recent NFL player to ever intercept a pass in a game and throw an interception in a game because he was the emergency quarterback. I guess Bradshaw and the other backup went down, and so Tony Dungy comes in. So he picked off a pass and he threw a pick in the same game. That was against the Oilers in 1977.
21: Very cool.
19: But he's perhaps best known for his years coaching the Colts. He went on to become the first African-American head coach to win a Super Bowl when those Colts won Super Bowl 41. He's still around the game. He's still very busy. Just one of the all-time greats. So here's Wayne Shepherd and Tony Dungy.
3: Well, Tony Dungy makes his home in Tampa, Florida, and I traveled to Tampa to sit down with him to talk about the mentor leader.
0: I began by asking the coach to tell me when he first saw the connection between athletics and lessons in leadership.
1: For me, it probably came in college as I was really looking to figure out what I was going to do, investigating other classes that I was taking summer jobs, and realizing that a lot of lessons I learned on the football field, on the basketball court, really applied to life in the business world, to life on campus, and being a good teammate, having goals that were individual goals, but putting those underneath the benefit, the good of the team. That's what you have to do in life. And I know I refer to my parents a lot when I'm talking to people. I refer a ton to coaches that I've had because they taught me those life lessons all the way through.
0: What is a mentor leader, and who are you aiming this message at?
1: I'm really aiming this message at all of us, at society. I think we've gotten kind of a backwards look at what leadership is. We tend to think the leader is the person with the most dynamic personality. It's the person who's out front. It's the person who's pushing, who is demanding of everyone, who has all the information, all the knowledge. They're the boss. And because they're the boss, they're the leader. And really, I don't think that's the best way to do it. I think the mentor leader is the person who is really trying to help, to try to help his troops, to help people get to their goals. And that can be done in a lot of different ways, but it's done so much with helping, with educating, with encouraging, and a lot of it is done behind the scenes, and a lot of it is done without people even knowing that they're receiving it. It's not, hey, I'm going to this person because they're the boss, but hey, this guy helped me a little bit, and I'm a better person for it.
0: You define it as adding value to a person's life or making a person's life better. In many small ways and large ways as well, I guess, right?
1: It is that. And I think the message behind that is you don't have to be put into the position of a leader. You don't have to be elected. You don't have to be promoted. If you just look at it, that people that I run across, if I can add some value to their life, if I can help them do things a little bit better, I want to do that. And so that can be a 13-year-old helping a 9-year-old, that can be the boss helping an employee, that can be fellow assistant coaches helping each other. It can be any number of ways, and it doesn't have to be pigeonholed into this person is the leader, this person is the follower.
0: You were telling me that even one of your children, a 3-year-old, is exhibiting the qualities of the mentor leader in daycare.
1: It's really funny. Our 3-year-old, Justin, he's got a lot of older siblings, so he's very vocal. He's very outgoing. And his daycare teacher said that, you know, it's amazing how he just orchestrates people. He sets up the games. He's got them playing football games. And even the girls play because he's the one that organizes things. And so it can happen. It happens at all levels. And if that leadership is used in the right way, not to coerce people into following, not to get a group to follow you to further your interests, but to really help everyone, that leadership can be a very, very special thing.
0: I understand that being a mentor and a leader can happen rather casually at times, but have you been intentional about that in your own life?
1: I think it really has to be intentional if our society is going to go where it needs to go. I look back at my life, and there's a gentleman I mentioned in the book, a guy named Alan Truman, who was 5 years older than me, that really helped spark my interest in sports. He helped direct me the right way. And that was unusual for a 16, 17-year-old to really take an interest in an 11-year-old. And I found when I got to that point, when I was a freshman in college, I was still looking at the seniors. I was looking at NFL players, trying to learn and trying to see where I could take my playing career and my student activities. I wasn't really focused on, well, let me help that 12 or 13 or 14-year-old guy that could be following me. And I realized that I got a lot of benefit from the older guys in my neighborhood that I really didn't give back. And at that point, when I got a little older, I realized you do have to be intentional. My dad told me when I went into coaching, my dad was a college professor and taught school his whole life. And he told me that, you know, the teacher's job was to help every student earn an A. And the teacher's job wasn't to make the test hard. It wasn't to fool you. It was to get information to you so you could earn an A. You've got people that are following you, and you're trying to help them be their best.
0: I'm sure as a coach that you encountered young men that did not come from a positive home experience, and yet through sports, through football in your case, they were able to link up with men like you and to learn from them. What kind of difference do you think that makes in a young man's life when he didn't have that growing up?
1: Well, I think it makes a huge difference. I look at my life, and I had my dad there until I was 48 years old, and I leaned on my dad a lot, and I can't imagine not having him there to guide me and direct me, but I still got so much from older boys in the neighborhood, from my coaches, from my teachers, from people that I was around, and all of this that went into impact in my life, even though I had my dad. And now you look at our society now and half our young men growing up without fathers, how much more important is it to have those people pouring into their lives? Mentor leaders come in all shapes, sizes, sexes, ages. There's no blueprint for it. But what the common denominator is how you go about leading. And the fact that you are really looking to help the group that you're with, that's the bottom line. That comes before even the success of the team, the success of you as an individual, your personal desires. But, you know, what can I do to use the gifts that God has given me, the talents, the strengths that I have to help someone else? And I may not have all the strengths that they need, but I can help them in certain ways. And that's why I'm there.
0: If I feel like I don't have anything to give, maybe I need to examine my own heart.
1: Well, huh? You would be surprised. And I encourage people to look back at people who've had an impact on their lives. And it may be just with a one-time moment. I can remember when I was a freshman at the University of Minnesota, there was a basketball player, Jim Brewer, who was an All-American basketball player. And we were talking about life, and he told me, you know, utilize everything you've gotten here. You've got a scholarship to the University of Minnesota. Don't owe anybody anything when you leave. Don't owe yourself anything. And if you don't graduate and get your degree, you will have cheated yourself. And don't do that. 15-minute conversation. It wasn't about basketball. It wasn't about his area of expertise. It was just a 15-minute conversation to an 18-year-old kid that had a tremendous impact.
0: Isn't that remarkable?
19: Well, I've got to step in here. We're going to take a quick break, but we'll be right back with this interview with Tony Dungy on the Public Square. Stay tuned.
0: Guys, I know we're all thrilled whenever we hear from listeners. We do quite often, as a matter of fact, and you don't have to agree with us to respond, but we really enjoy it when we resonate with listeners. Here's a listener named Bonnie in California. Now, I drove through this area of Northern California recently. It's just beautiful. She lives in McKinleyville, California. She says, thank you for an informative and captivating program. It's been most appreciated to hear news and information that can be difficult or impossible to obtain, especially in regards to health care and other issues that most people simply cannot find. So thank you for your ongoing hours of research and for bringing the information to us in a format that's easy to comprehend. My prayers are with you, and when I'm able to contribute finances, that will also come. Meanwhile, and this is important, I am busy telling people to go to your website or listen to the radio programs. Please keep up the good work. To God be the glory. Well, a little of that goes a long ways, doesn't it?
4: Wayne, I want to thank Bonnie, all of us do, because that note is a real gift. A tremendous gift of encouragement. So thank you. And I love the way she really gets it. First off, that she would take the time to listen. We're very complimented that she would let us into her life and into her thought process and that of her friends and family. And that she would be willing to share what we're doing, which is so important, because all of the folks that listen here can become their own radio stations by simply sharing what they've heard. And that's the way these things are designed. The fact that she's praying for us means perhaps more than anything else, because this is a spiritual struggle that we're in, and we need help and we need each other. So I want to thank her so much, Bonnie. Thank you for your prayers and for everyone that's praying for us. And I love the way she said, you know, there'll come a time I know that I'm going to be able to make a contribution, and I look forward to that. Because all of us here around this table are donors. Now, we weren't always able to give, and sometimes we're still not able, but we're all in as volunteers and donors, and we're all in this together. And that's why every single gift, whether it's a dollar or a million, really, truly matters because of the giving, the prayers, the friendship, and the distribution support. So, Bonnie, I got to tell you, you made our day. Thank you very much. Thank you for all you're doing. And we look forward to getting more tools in your hands so you can even be more effective as well.
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6: We now return to Wayne Shepherd's interview with Tony Dungy.
0: So being a mentor leader is not just for business people. This is for all of life, even in the church. Huh?
1: It's everywhere. And I know originally when Tyndale approached me about this book, that was my first thought. Well, how can we talk about leaders in business? But it is. It's more than that. And as Nathan Whitaker and I kind of worked our way through it, it just resonated that this is everywhere. This is on the playground. This is in classroom situations in high school. This is on the sports field, in the business field, in the church, just dealing in social settings, being a leader in your community.
0: One of the statements you make in The Mentor Leader that just grabbed me was the statement that mentor leaders don't only work on their strengths, but they work on their weaknesses. That sets us apart.
1: Again, I learned that from Coach Knoll when I came into the NFL, and he said most players work on what they do well because it's enjoyable. He said the great players will work on their weaknesses, and that's how they become great. And when I thought about that, that's true. If you're a strong guy, you like to lift weights. If you're fast, you like to run because you do it well. But to say, you know, I'm not good at this, and while I'm going to know what my strength is, I'm still going to work on my weakness. That helps you, and it also helps the people you're leading, because that's one of the things, one of the challenges you have as a leader. What is the strength of this person in my group? How can I use that but still help him grow in other areas?
0: I know character is of utmost importance to you. You think a lot about that, work to develop that good, strong character in the men that you disciple and coach. But what are you looking for when you look for character in a person?
1: Well, when I was coaching in the NFL, I always looked for guys who were going to be good teammates, guys who were going to be dependable, guys who it was important to do the right things. That's one of the things that I learned from my college coach.
0: So even in drafting a player, you might look at his level of integrity, for instance?
1: Absolutely. Talent is certainly a part of what you bring to the table, but talent is only a small part of it. And even more determination, drive, that will to succeed, that will to be a good teammate, not worrying who gets the credit or how much money I'm going to make, but how successful is the team going to be. All of that goes a lot farther than talent in determining how good of a player you're going to be for the team. And Denny Green used to have a great line when we'd come to the final cuts, and I was on his coaching staff, and we'd always say, oh, we can't get rid of this guy. He's so talented, and he's, say, I've told you over and over, it's not going to be the 53 best players. It's going to be the guys who make us the best team. Don't get hung up. Don't get caught up in talent. That's not always what helps you win. And I've remembered that he was so right so many times, that very, very talented player who didn't have the best interests of the team at heart, he's not going to help you as well as the guy who is really driven to help the team succeed.
0: Tony, I'm not going to make this an episode of This Is Your Life, but I do want to take you back to junior high school and the story of Mr. Rockmore, a junior high assistant principal. Now, you were obviously very young, and he didn't know how you were going to turn out as a person and what you would do in life, but he invested himself in you, didn't he?
1: Yes, Leroy Rockmore was our middle school assistant principal, had a tremendous impact on my life. I came up, you know, through elementary school, and really the only time you saw the principal is if you got sent to his office and did something bad. So
0: I hope didn't happen to you.
1: Not a whole lot, but you associate that principal, assistant principal, with discipline, and they're kind of the leader, but they're in a tower. Well, I got to middle school and, you know, we knew Mr. Rockmore was assistant principal, but all of a sudden he's sitting with us in the lunchroom. And, you know, we've got kind of big eyes and why is he here? Who's he looking for? What information? Did somebody do something wrong? And this happened day after day. And we found out that he was just there getting to know us and talking about basketball and football games, who we're playing next week and how we're going to beat them and what was going on in people's lives. How's your brother doing? Things that I just didn't expect. Well, over the course of 3 years in middle school, he became a friend as well as the principal. And, mm-hmm. you know, he laid out the discipline when it was necessary. But we looked up to him. And he's taken us to high school games and just different things and being around. Well, fast forward to my senior year in high school, and I had a disagreement with the coach, and I quit the team. And Mr. Rockmore called me and said, I want you to come over to my house.
0: Okay, now he's back in junior
1: high. He's still in junior high.
0: And you're in high school at this point.
1: I've seen him around, but haven't really talked to him a lot in the last 4 years.
0: But he's still a mentor leader in your life.

0: years.
1: But he's still a mentor leader.
0: He said, hey, here's a young man that I think is making a mistake. I'm going to talk to him. He brought me over to his house. Why are you quitting? You love football. It's been important to you. You're passionate about it. I said, hey, I disagree with the coach on this one issue. You can't let one disagreement stop you from doing things you really love, you really enjoy. Think about it. And I did, and I went back to the team. But it all started from him sitting down at the lunch table 7 years earlier and just being a friend.
1: Think of how different your life could have been if you had walked away from that high school team.
0: I thought about that as I was walking up on the platform to get the Super Bowl trophy after we beat the Bears. You know, you think about who had an impact. And, yeah, Coach Knoll and Coach Stahl, my college coach, and Terry Bradshaw and all these guys that helped me, and Denny Green. But then I thought, hey, you know, if Leroy Rockmore hadn't come to me that summer night and said, let's talk. If he hadn't sat down at that lunch table when I was in the seventh grade, I'd been doing something totally different.
1: Can you look back and see someone at every stage of life that God put there as that mentor leader for you?
0: I really can, and I thank the Lord for it, starting with my parents. I had educators for parents who thought that learning was important. They also thought that being your own person was important. I can remember my mom telling me, don't follow the crowd, you know, follow your heart, follow your dreams, do what's right. My dad telling my sister, who was interested in medicine, if you're interested, be a doctor. You know, at that time, most of the advice to a young lady at that point would be, oh, go to nursing school. Mm-hmm. And he said, hey, if you're that interested, go to medical school. And she did. So, you know, having them in our lives, and then older boys helping me to practice and work and develop, coaches, teachers who took an interest in what I'm doing. I remember Mr. Bernard, my geometry teacher, would ask me, you know, how'd you do Friday night? Did you have a good game? What did you think about? And, you know, I wasn't used to that. The geometry teacher interested in
1: sure.
0: my activities outside the classroom. But all those people had an impact on who I became.
1: Is that still happening today? Do you have mentors today?
0: I do. I, you know, talk to several people, especially my pastors, who kind of say, hey, how are things going in your life? And I have questions. How would you handle this situation? But what it's made me think is, am I doing that as much? All these people that I've benefited from, am I passing that knowledge on? And to me, that's something that I really made an intentional decision once I really realized how impactful these people were in my lives.
1: Well, Coach, when all is said and done, what's the main thing you want us to take away from this conversation today about being a mentor and a leader in someone else's life?
0: Really, 2 points. Number one, the idea of how we lead, that it doesn't have to be from dominance. It doesn't have to be from having the loudest voice, but we can lead from that ability to serve, to help, to lift others up. And then number two, that everybody can do it. It doesn't have to be, let's look around and see who else can be the leader. What can I do to help? What can I do to make the situation better? Who can I assist? And if I can, then in that moment, I'm the leader.
2: Alan, what an interview. What a man Tony Dungy is.
3: Yeah, that's a convicting interview, and it's a challenging one. It's an inspiring one. I just appreciate, again, Wayne Shepherd, first-person interview, for doing that. I also want to thank Joe Carlson, Wayne's longtime producer and friend, for helping to bring that program to us.
2: Thanks, guys. That was great, and I know our listeners appreciate it. Also, thanks to our listeners. Thanks for sharing The Pine, whether it's on SoundCloud or iTunes or subscribing on iTunes or visiting us with us on Twitter. 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Let us know what kind of show you would like to hear.
3: Absolutely. Thanks again, everybody, and we'll see you next time on The Pine.
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5: My wife and I were recently sitting around a campfire with friends discussing the issues of the day. Everyone involved in the conversation were parents of grade school children. One dad asked, "Should we be worried about raising children in today's world?" Now that's a question that has been asked for hundreds of years.

0: It was asked during the American Revolution. It was asked during the Holocaust. It was asked during the Civil Rights Movement. And it is still asked today. Asking that question plays into the fear of the moment. As parents, it is our responsibility to raise the leaders of the next generation. The work of the Public Square and the American Policy Roundtable is providing resources to help parents educate the next generation. From Christmas in America to the American Mission Series to YouTube policy briefings, our goal is to provide true truth that can be passed on to others and impact the nation. The work we do would not be possible without the support of listeners such as you. Would you consider a gift today to help educate the next generation of leaders?
1: With SRN News, I'm Rich Thomason in Washington. President Trump calls it a big decision, telling Axios he's weighing whether to resume major military strikes on Iran. Quoting the president, "Do I want to go in and annihilate them or do I not?" Mr. Trump indicates he'll be touching base with America's Mideast allies before deciding what to do. A wartime national election in Russia. In a sense, it's a referendum on the Ukraine war that's not expected to change things.
2: Russians have begun 3 days of voting in the country's first wartime parliamentary election, which features virtually no opposition and is all but certain to secure the Kremlin's political dominance. Authorities have spread the election over the weekend in a bid to boost turnout among the 111 million eligible voters and has even allowed electronic balloting. The Kremlin wants the parliamentary election, the first since the start of the Ukraine invasion, to underline public support for the war and give a veneer of legitimacy to its actions. It's sought to avoid any political risks by stamping out even the slightest sign of dissent. I'm Charles de Ledesma.
1: In-person voting for this year's crucial midterm elections beginning, ushering in the final 6 weeks for Americans to decide who they trust to lead Congress. Today marks the start of early in-person voting in Virginia. Warren Buffett stepping down as chairman of Berkshire Hathaway after serving in the role for more than 50 years. The 96-year-old Buffett assumes the role of chairman emeritus, writing in a statement that Father Time always wins. His son Howard will serve as Berkshire Hathaway's new chairman. Howard Buffett has served as a board member since 1993. On Wall Street this morning, stock futures have now turned mixed. The Dow futures are down 40 points, while the Nasdaq futures are 92 points higher. This is SRN News. A missionary is joining the U.S. Commission on International Religious Freedom.
3: Andrew Brunson spent 2 years in a prison in Turkey before President Trump helped secure his release in 2018. Now he's joining an organization that tracks religious persecution around the globe and advises the government. Brunson was arrested by Turkish authorities and accused of being a terrorist. Turkey is becoming increasingly hostile to Christians under President Recep Erdogan, who is promoting conservative Islam. Michael Harrington reporting.
1: South Korea plans to approve abortion pills for the first time, deepening debates over abortion in a country that until recently had imposed strict rules on the procedure. The government says it will allow the drugs to be used by women who are up to 9 weeks pregnant by the first quarter of 2027. Officials say that for the first 2 years, abortion pills will be directly prescribed and dispensed by physicians. This is SRN News. It's the Big Apple in miniature, and correspondent Julie Walker says you can see it.
4: Truck driver Joe Mackin built a massive model of New York City out of balsa wood, cardboard, foam, and glue. It took him over 2 decades during his free time. His daughter told him, put it on TikTok, then it went viral.
5: It's just a passion that I've had, I mean, since I was a kid to do it. I went on a trip when I was in first grade and I saw the panorama in the Queens Museum, and I remember talking to one of my classmates next to me. I said, you know what, I'm going to build one of these myself one day.
4: The model is 50 feet long and nearly 30 feet wide, covering all 5 boroughs and parts of New Jersey and Long Island, with more than 800,000 structures on it. It's on display at the Museum of the City of New York. Julie Walker, New York.
1: Wall Street futures are mixed. More details at srnnews.com.
6: This is your Friday morning forecast for the Peoria area. We have a 40% chance of showers today, mainly before 1 p.m. Otherwise, partly sunny skies, high of 83. The chance of showers and thunderstorms continues overnight tonight, low of 69. Highs near 88 on your Saturday. We have a chance of showers and thunderstorms tomorrow. And showers and thunderstorms possible Sunday, high of 79. Again today, we'll have showers in the morning, high of 83.
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Red Rocks Worship here on Good News Radio. Hi there, I'm John. Welcome. It's Friday, September 18th. John 15 talks about Jesus being the true vine, and my Father, he says, is the gardener. He cuts off every branch in me that bears fruit, while every branch that does bear fruit, he prunes, so that it will be even more fruitful. Heavenly Father, thank you that you are the true vine. Lord, we're the branches. And as the NIV Worship Bible declares, many other vines contend for our allegiance, Lord, but they promise what they cannot deliver. You say, remain in me. That's our job, to remain in you, and we will find true success. Make us top priority, says my family, and you will find unmatched love. Stick with me, says my religious tradition, and you'll enjoy the deepest spiritual experiences. Plug into status or riches or pleasure, says the world, and you will find yourself. But all of these vines, so to speak, dear Lord, even those created for our good, cannot compete with you. You alone are the true vine. In you alone we find our rightful place in the world, and through your strength alone will our brief life count for eternity. So, Lord, we choose you today. We choose your grace. We want to remain in you today. In Jesus' name, we all pray. Amen.

0: Chain and Chain on 88.5. Well, hit and miss showers this morning and then partly sunny this afternoon as the Morton Pumpkin Festival gets underway again. And a lot of activity. The pumpkin drive-thru is open. The donuts start, they actually started about 30 minutes ago. And it'll run through 9 o'clock this morning. And then the pumpkin grill opens up at 11 a.m. this morning. The sweet shop, same thing. And then the family fun patch this afternoon when the sun's out opens up at 8 o'clock, goes to, or 4 o'clock. This afternoon goes to 8 o'clock, and we'll be there. We'd love to see you there, as well as some carnival rides. They start at 2:30 today. If you get a chance to attend the Morton Pumpkin Festival either today or tomorrow, we'd love to see you. And we'll be at the parade tomorrow. It starts at 10:30, so join us there.
1: This is Ann Graham Knotts with Daily Light for Daily Living. 2 Corinthians 3, verse 17 says, "Where the Spirit of the Lord is, there is freedom." Freedom from sin, selfishness, spiritual defeat, and Satan's snares. Freedom to reflect Jesus as we're transformed into his likeness with ever-increasing glory, which comes from the Lord, who is the Spirit, according to 2 Corinthians 3, verse 18. As we live moment by moment under the Lordship, the control of the Spirit, his character, which is the character of Jesus, becomes evident to those around us. The outward evidence of his inward filling of our lives is his character. Love, joy, peace, patience, kindness, goodness, faithfulness, gentleness, and self-control. Listen to me. Is there enough evidence of the Spirit in your life to demand a verdict from your closest friends and family members? The Holy Spirit empowers us not just to live for Jesus, but to be like Jesus as he forms Christ within us. This is Ann Graham Lotz.
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Coming up, an interview at 8:05 this morning with Matt Hammett, and he is coming to sing part of a special event coming to the Tazewell County area, and we'll share that interview coming up at 8:05 this morning. Also want to let you know we've got several concerts coming, less than 10 days away for the Country Gospel Fest. That's at Five Points in Washington, Saturday, September 26th, 7 p.m. Sean Dagenhart putting together an amazing event, and this is going to be a little Southern Gospel event, and you'll walk out with a little swing in your step that night. It's going to be fun. Here's now CeCe Winans.

0: You truly can't take it with you. Hi, Lauren Stibgen here for the Christian Working Woman. I am sure you have heard this statement before, but how do you live it? Let's face it, no amount of accumulation of things or titles or achievements here on earth can be taken to your heavenly home. How much are you thinking about the past or about the future rather than focusing on just this moment? All of this overthinking can lead to feelings of an out-of-balance life and will steal joy from the moment that you are in. This mindset can be difficult. With the ever-present noise and connectivity of our culture, how can you refocus on just this moment? Job 33:4 reminds us that the Spirit of God has made us and the breath of the Almighty gives us life. Pause for a moment and think about the wonder of your life and who gives it to you. Do you wake up each day with gratitude for the wonder of the breath in your lungs? Think about this. You have no control over your breath. You can't earn your breath. You can't work for your breath. It is a gift that powers your body, which is equally as wonderful. If you like scientific variables, a statistical analysis performed on the probability of your unique individual self being born is calculated as 1 in 400 trillion. While I am not a proponent of measuring what God creates, this human statistical analysis gives you an idea of just how amazing you are. I can hear you almost saying to me, "But Lauren, the moment I'm in right now is not filled with joy or peace or happiness." Understandably, if you are in a season of unexpected loss of a loved one, illness, job loss, or anything else, you probably want to know when you will move past this. This is why I have brought focus down to the gift and wonder that is your life. Finding gratitude and a moment of centering on this can help you truly know that God created you for a reason. He created you as one of one. And as a follower of Jesus Christ, He chose you to be part of His royal family. Pray today, "God, thank you for the breath in my lungs. Thank you for creating me in your image and loving me so much that I know Jesus Christ is my Savior. I am thankful to be part of your royal family, and I rest in this today." So many things can bring our lives out of balance, but God can help root us in His truths that bring us peace. Thanks for joining me this week, and I hope you were encouraged and inspired in your faith, and we'll tune in next week for more from the Christian Working Woman.
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We're going to be talking with him shortly because he and Zach Williams are getting together October 30 for a great concert, and that's going to be at the Civic Center, Prairie Home Alliance Theater. Lots of concerts coming to town. Of course, I mentioned a place where you can wear your cowboy boots and not feel out of place, the Country Gospel Fest, Saturday, September 26th. We Are Messengers, Saturday, October 3rd. The Legacy Grandparenting Summit, that's coming to the Peoria Christian School, Saturday the 10th. Ann Wilson and her music, Friday, October 23 at the Civic Center. And, of course, mentioned Zach Williams already and Cochran and Company. That's October 30th. Pat Barrett's going to be in town November 15th. And Toby Mac, Third Day, and Chris Tomlin, Saturday the 21st of November. All those are listed on our community calendar. You can look at our webpage and find out. 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You

WBNH. The late Billy Graham said, "For as long as I can remember, there have been innovative ideas for bringing peace to this earth. Organizations have been created, much money and time has been spent, treaties have been signed, books have been written, all in an effort to find a formula that would bring peace on earth and goodwill toward men. World War I was called the war to end all wars, but it wasn't. Whether men shoot and fight one another or not, there is warfare in the home, warfare between husband and wife, between parents and children, between brothers and sisters, between neighbors, between boss and employee. What can be done? It sounds almost simplistic to say we need to turn to God, but that's the only lasting solution," he said. "Only God can remove the poisons of greed and hatred and jealousy in our hearts and replace them with contentment and compassion and forgiveness. Only He can subdue the violence and anger that rage within us and replace them with His peace and love. Whatever wars rage in your life, lay them at the foot of the cross and ask Jesus to give you His peace. What did He say in Ephesians 2:14? He Himself is our peace.

Matt Hammett on 88.5. Coming up at 8:05 this morning, Matt Hammett, he's going to be a special guest at the Living Alternatives Pregnancy Resource Center event. He'll tell us all about it this morning. Again, coming up at 8:05.

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1: With SRN News, I'm Rich Thomason in Washington. The legendary investor who served at the helm of Berkshire Hathaway for more than a half century is retiring. 96-year-old Warren Buffett, the Oracle of Omaha, assumes the role of Chairman Emeritus. His son Howard, a Berkshire board member, will serve as the firm's new chairman. Iran claims to have attacked an oil tanker trying to transit the Strait of Hormuz.
2: Iran says it struck a Togo-flagged oil tanker, the Trend, for what it calls an illegal attempt to pass through the Strait of Hormuz, the state broadcaster reports, citing the Revolutionary Guard Corps. The AP could not immediately confirm the report. The United Kingdom Maritime Trade Operations Group had reported a ship security alert 16 nautical miles northeast of Kasab, Oman, which lies on the other side of the strait. The crew, it says, are safe and no environmental impact happened. It was not clear, however, whether the UK MTO report was actually describing the attack that Iran claimed. I'm Charles Villatespa.
1: President Trump tells Axios he has not ruled out a possible resumption of major military action against Iran, suggesting that he knows media bias when he sees it. A GOP U.S. Senate candidate in Michigan takes a pass on a televised debate.
3: Republican Senate candidate Mike Rogers declined a Detroit TV debate with Democrat Abdul El-Sayed. Rogers said the moderator is biased and called the format stacked, pointing to the moderator's praise for left-wing streamer Hassan Piker. Republicans say the move is about refusing a stacked media fight, the same approach President Trump has taken. Willie Nelson, Washington.
1: Fueling the debate over AI, Anthropic announcing that its AI model, Claude, is taking a major role in building its successor, Claude handling 26% of the R&D work. On Wall Street, the Dow features down 186 points. This is SRN News. Massachusetts goes all in on transgenderism.
4: The Trump administration says Medicaid will no longer pay for sex change operations and other so-called gender care for children. This has prompted Democratic Governor Mara Healey to announce that Massachusetts will cover those procedures with state dollars, adding that, quote, residents must have access to the life-saving, gender-affirming health care they need and deserve. Experts estimate the effort will cost the state millions. Michael Harrington reporting.
1: Some encouraging news for Christians in Pakistan, where persecution has been severe for decades. International Christian Concern says registered blasphemy cases have fallen by roughly two-thirds this year, down to just 13 so far in 2026. Blasphemy-related riots and attacks, which averaged more than seven per year between 2021 and 2024, dropped to just one during the past 12 months. ICC says the reason for these trends has to do with a government crackdown. This is SRN News. The White House says it is withdrawing its nomination of Lance Schroyer to lead U.S. Immigration and Customs Enforcement.
5: This ensures the agency at the forefront of President Trump's domestic agenda will remain without a Senate-confirmed leader for at least a while longer. Schroyer, a former Oklahoma State trooper, is close to Homeland Security Secretary Mark Wayne Mullen, a former U.S. senator from Oklahoma. He has little experience with immigration. The White House offered no comment in a brief statement. John Scott reporting.
1: Japan's central bank has raised its benchmark interest rate to 1.25%, up from 1%. That's a 31-year high. Today's move was expected, widely figured into recent global markets. The Bank of Japan has been trying to normalize monetary policy after decades of keeping interest rates near or below zero. This in an attempt to encourage more borrowing and spending to counter deflation. More details, SRNnews.com.
6: This is your Friday morning forecast for the Peoria area. We have a 40% chance of showers today, mainly before 1 p.m., otherwise partly sunny skies, high of 83. The chance of showers and thunderstorms continues overnight tonight, low of 69. Highs near 88 on your Saturday, with a chance of showers and thunderstorms tomorrow, and showers and thunderstorms possible Sunday, high of 79. Again today, we'll have showers in the morning, high of 83.
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3: Grandparents, have you ever wondered what kind of legacy you're leaving for your grandchildren? 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

0: 8:04 here on Good News Radio this Friday morning. A couple of days ago, we had a chance to sit down with Matt Hammett. We want to share that with you now. The Tazewell County Living Alternatives Pregnancy Resource Center is having their annual banquet coming up Monday, September 28th at the Trailside Events Center. And we have the guest, the special guest that's coming that night, Matt Hammett. It is great to have you with us this morning.
1: It's good to be here. Thanks so much for having me on.
0: Matt, you're a three-time Dove Award recipient, two-time Grammy-nominated singer, and God's giving you a gift, and you're using it, and God's blessing you. Thank you for just pointing upward each and every day.
1: Yeah, you know, it's honestly, I try to take it for granted ever just to be able to do what I love, you know, not only to, I guess, as a living, but as a ministry, and be able to be out there supporting not just myself as an artist. You know, that's something that I always struggled with, was how, you know, as an artist, how do you promote music and how do you, you know, get your stuff out there? It's like, feels so antithetical to at times to like trying to follow the Lord and serve others. You know, how do I promote music? You know, and I think one of the things for me that's been such a real joy about being able to do events like the one that we're talking about today is being able to partner with other ministries to go beyond the music and open up life stories and share life stories with people, and to be able to share what organizations, are doing to make a difference in the world. And so it is really an honor to be able to be part of these sorts of events. So I'm really looking forward to it.
0: Yeah, so glad that you're coming to this. And, you know, during difficult pregnancies, we want to get involved. We want, the Christian church needs to be the one stepping up. And why come to an event like this, Matt? Why would you say, listen, I want to be a part of this?
1: Yeah, you know, a lot of people, you know, the whole idea of how do I support pro-life things. I think that's, people don't know, you know, especially for me, for a lot of years, I was like, man, you know, I wasn't directly involved in that world. And so I always consider myself someone who, you know, like felt the sanctity of life, of every life, was so precious. And, you know, how do we do our part to be a voice for these children who don't have a voice, and these families who are struggling through these decisions? And so I think to be able to come and be parts of events like these allows us to really not only gain a knowledge of what's happening in our communities and what people are really struggling with, but to also, you know, for me to be able to share a little of my story, because when we were pregnant, my wife Sarah and I, with our son Bowen, we found out that he had a severe heart disease. And I'm going to share more about that on the 28th at the event. But you know, we were really pressured to end our pregnancy with Bowen. And that was something that really put me in a seat of having empathy for the first time from a personal place, to understand what it must be like to be in a situation where you're, you know, facing a pregnancy. For us, we had resources, we had support, we had a strong marriage, we had family, we had a biblical worldview. But there's so many people who sit in that seat who are scared, who don't have resources, who don't have people to support them. And so, you know, this kind of life-affirming work is such an important work in our communities. And so for me to be able to be a voice and to partner, you know, on this kind of work is such an important thing for me. It's become a real joy every time I get the chance to do it.
0: Well, we want as many people that can come to this banquet. Again, it's Monday, September 28th at the Tazewell County Living Alternatives Pregnancy Resource Center banquet. Featured guest is Matt Hammett. And he is, you mentioned your wife, Sarah. Tell us about your family.
1: Yeah, so I've been married to my wife, Sarah, for 25 years. We've got four kids. We actually just moved out our 20-year-old this past weekend in her own apartment, which was a little gut-wrenching for me as a dad. It was pretty hard.
0: One out of the nest.
1: Yeah. And we've got an 18-year-old who probably won't be too far behind. So the days go very, very fast. And so, you know, for us, we're trying our best to enjoy every single day the best that we can, even in the craziness of life that every one of us faces, you know. So But yeah, been blessed, a beautiful family, all four kids. We're so blessed. And Sarah's wonderful.
0: Well, we want, as again, like I said, as many people to come to this event, and the you need to register, and the way you register is log on at TCPRC Events. That stands for Tazewell County Pregnancy Resource Center Events, TCPRCEvents.org, and you can register there. Matt, you have written a song called Days God Gave. Tell us about the song.
1: Yeah, so this is a song that I was reflecting on just my youth and how I was so focused on, you know, when I was looking at my younger self thinking, man, I was so worried about tomorrow and pushing so hard. And I feel like a lot of times I was missing the moment. And then now looking at my life as a father and a husband and, you know, 25 years of marriage and family, realizing that it's more just as important as ever for me to remember that every single moment we have counts. You know, the Bible tells us to number our days so that we may gain a heart of wisdom. And I think that this song is really just a reflection on how short our days can be and what we want. It's also a reflection on the future, not just the past. It's saying, hey, when we get to the end, we look back on our lives and we look back at all those photos and videos. Like, I want those faces and those smiles and those photographs, in essence, you know, to be smiling back at me saying, you know, that I had a life well lived, that I created a legacy for the glory of God that really mattered. And so I hope that that's kind of the inspiration people feel when they hear this song. It's like, okay, I know life's crazy, but don't forget to stop and breathe and take in the moments that are right in front of us while we have.

0: Matt, thanks for challenging us to make a difference in the lives of others with that song, so well written and so well sung. You have also worked with artists like For King and Country, Cody Carnes, Francesca Battistelli. How have you worked with those in the past, those other artists?
1: Yeah, so I've had the opportunity to do a lot of writing with other artists. I feel really blessed to be able to be invited into those rooms. It's one thing as an artist to speak for myself, but there's a whole other process involved with hearing the heart of another artist. And, you know, I actually just got to write a few songs on Tarian's new record. We wrote a song called Testimony that recently was at radio. And, you know, just digging into what was happening, you know, not just in her life, but how does that relate to others and what they're going through. And I think when you can hear a song, not just of your own, be played on the radio or be heard and impact people's lives, but to be able to share that with other artists and help them find their voice is a really neat season of life to be able to be in as well.
0: Well, we're looking forward to having you. Thank you for being willing to come and be the featured speaker at the Tazewell County Living Alternatives Pregnancy Resource Center Banquet, Monday, September 28th at the Trailside Event Center, And people can register, and there's room for you right now when you go to tcprcevents.org, and that stands for Tazewell County Pregnancy Resource Center, tcprcevents.org, and you can register there. Matt, God bless you. We look forward to hearing your testimony and look forward to being together that night.
1: Thank you. And one last thing I'd like to say is just Angie and her team at Living Alternatives are doing an incredible work, and they need the wind of the community at their back, behind them. And so I would love for people to come out, hear what they're doing that's making a huge difference in your community. So we really hope to see you on the 28th.
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0: This Sunday at 5:30 p.m., it's First Person with Wayne Shepherd, and you're going to meet a fella named Fred Gladney, whose calling is to serve in business as an executive coach and entrepreneur. Fred is the founder of the Gladney Group and the author of The DNA of Success, and he points to Jesus Christ as the one to follow in all of life, including business. You'll be able to hear Wayne talk with this interesting gentleman this Sunday, coming up this Sunday at 5:30.
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1: In 1976, Doug DeCenzis replaced a legend, Brooks Robinson, at third base for the Baltimore Orioles. No matter how well DeCenzis played, fans focused on one thing. He wasn't Robinson, the vacuum cleaner. Even after 28 home runs in 1978, most of his mail was hate mail. Later, he said, "The experience made me stronger. I grew from it. Pressure became part of his preparation." That sounds a lot like Joseph. Rejected by his own brothers and enslaved in a foreign land, Joseph's character shone in dark places. Through slavery and prison, the Lord was with Joseph and gave him success in all that he did. Joseph's trials weren't setbacks, they were setups. His humiliation led to exaltation, pointing us to Christ. Joseph watched his dreams die, knowing only God could fulfill them. God's way up is often down, and just as Romans 8:28 promises, God uses every hardship for his glory and our ultimate good. Nothing is wasted in God's plan.
0: Visit kingdomsports.online.
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3: Hi, Dan Seaborn here. Thank you for joining me for today's Winning at Home moment. In this list of ideas I'm sharing from Gordon McDonald that I've shared with you in the previous episodes, I've talked about how we grow through ages and stages of development, which is part of our mission here at Winning at Home. In the 50s, he said, you asked this question, how long can I keep doing this? It's so good. I'm in my 50s, and he's dead on. I'm thinking, man, I enjoy what I do. I love bringing these Winning at Home moments to you, but how long are you going to want to listen? Is there come a point where you say, that guy's old. I don't know if he's connected anymore. We ask that question, and it's normal, and it's healthy. It's part of life. If you're in your 50s, just continue to follow through on your purpose. Don't give up. I've redefined my purpose, made it more crystal clear, helping me to make a mark even deeper, I hope. So as you push through your 50s, realize your life is making a difference, maybe even the most significant time to win at home.
4: 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We'll be there from 4 to 8 at the Family Fun Patch. 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

I am they. When forces in our world stand against the truths and the teaching of Scripture, and they are, aren't they? Especially the gospel. That's not the time to give up. God moves in powerful ways when the church faces difficulties. Stand back and consider that. Peter said, "Do not be surprised at such fiery trials." 1 Peter 4:12. "In as such cases you're blessed, for the Spirit of glory and of God rests on you." God has the power to turn persecution into something precious. And we remember that as we head through life today. More music now, Caleb and John.

0: I'm Miriam Neff with New Beginnings. Young Mary, the mother of Jesus, knew that a sword would pierce her soul because she would become the mother of the Messiah, Luke 2:35. Surely one moment was when she fled from Bethlehem to Egypt to save her babe from Herod's sword. The baby boys of her friends were murdered. I write of her, fictionalized but historically accurate in Not Alone. Weep with me as I hear of the murder of my friend's infant boys, all because King Herod wants my son dead. I feel as if a sword is piercing my soul. I remember prophecy about my babe. Extreme joy mingled with terror. What next, Lord? My name is Mary. Mary experienced tragedies aplenty, widowed, her son crucified, yet she knew he rose again, and that's all we need to know.
1: This feature at widowconnection.com.
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Haley Jones as we put the finishing touches on the end of this program today. Hope you can stay with us through the weekend. We've got great programming coming up over the weekend with great children's programs in the morning. And then Dr. Gary Chapman, author of The Five Love Languages, number one seller around the world. And he'll be on at noon tomorrow. And it's always a great program. But don't forget, this afternoon we're going to be at the Family Fun Patch at the Morton Pumpkin Festival, 4 to 8 tonight. And then the parade starts at 10:30 tomorrow morning. Be blessed.

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2: No Limbs, No Limits chronicles the journey of one of the world's most inspiring speakers, Nick Vujicic, an Aussie-American born with no arms or legs who has redefined what it means to live an extraordinary life. This award-winning film is a remarkable cinematic experience featuring never-before-seen family footage and interviews with some of the people who shaped Nick's life, revealing a testament to resilience, faith, and the inherent value of every human life. Nick overcame his disability to live not just fully, but abundantly, and has become a voice of hope to millions of people around the world seeking true happiness. I've been blessed this year to participate in multiple marketing calls regarding No Limbs, No Limits, including one with Nick himself. I've seen him speak live twice, have watched many YouTube videos, but trust me, this film goes beyond anything you've seen or heard about his life. I hope many of you show up with me at theaters for No Limbs, No Limits, opening September 25th.
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3: With SRN News, I'm Rich Thomason in Washington. They held candles in the day's fading light, and there were tears. A vigil in Los Angeles last evening for the five people killed in two crashes. The first involved an L.A. Metro bus and an SUV. The

0: Welcome to Bold Steps with Mark Jobe. Mark is founding pastor of New Life Community Church in Chicago. And I'm Wayne Shepherd. Today we're beginning a new message titled Moving Beyond Your Past from our series Breaking Free. And Mark, we're all affected by our past, for better or for worse. Where you are today is a direct result of the decisions you've made up until this point in life. Do you agree or disagree with that?
1: Absolutely, I agree with that, Wayne. And not only the decisions that we've made, but we're also affected by decisions that others made, our parents and our family. And although we're not responsible for their decisions, we are affected by their decisions. And it has a huge effect on us. And sometimes there's a cycle that, well, we have to be intentional about breaking or we will repeat that cycle.
0: It doesn't determine who we are in the future, does it?
1: No, but it does explain why we're struggling in the present.
0: Okay, let's get into the message from Exodus chapter 20. Here's Mark Jobe.
1: All of us here are influenced by our family culture and the generations of good and bad that have been handed down to us and landed in our laps. Spiritually speaking, we call this, well, these are sometimes what we call generational sin. Secular psychologists would shy away from the term sin, but they would still acknowledge the idea that people have a predisposition to make a series of bad choices based on their family history. In fact, here's an illustration. I want you to listen well because this really struck me. In 1874, a long time ago, there was a member of New York State Prison Board noticed that there were six members of the same family that were incarcerated at the same time. The board did some research and looking back a few generations to try to find the original couple who originated the tragic family legacy. So they studied the family genealogy and they discovered that it went back to a couple from 1720, a man who was an alcoholic. He was viewed as having low character, lazy, and to make matters worse, he married a woman who was much like himself. And together they had six daughters and two sons, eight kids. Here's what the report revealed about the approximately 1,200 descendants of this one man that struggled with alcoholism, laziness, low character, and his wife who struggled the same and had eight kids. They traced 1,200 of their descendants, and what they discovered is that 310 were homeless, 160 were prostitutes, 180 suffered from drug and alcohol abuse, 150 were criminals who spent time in prison, including seven for murder. They also found out that the state of New York spent $1.5 million, very high for those days, to care for the descendants of this couple. Are you tracking with me? This family had eight kids, basically influenced an entire generation of criminals, alcoholics, prostitutes, people that were incarcerated because they handed down this generational influence. Now, around the same time, they did another study. They studied the descendants of a man by the name of Jonathan Edwards. For some of you, that name may be familiar. He was a preacher, a Puritan preacher, pretty famous for his zeal for God and his desire to follow the things of God. And so they studied his family heritage and involving also a couple that lived about the same time. And Jonathan Edwards was born in 1703, deeply religious. He lived a life of strong moral values, became a minister and a dedicated family man. He married a deeply religious woman by the name of Sarah, who also shared his values. Together they had, help us, 11 children. He needed to be preaching more. I think he had a little too extra time on his hands there. 11 children. Eventually, Jonathan Edwards became the president of Princeton University. Here's what the researchers discovered about his descendants. They discovered around the same time that they studied the other family's descendants that he had, his descendants among them were 13 college presidents, 65 college professors, 100 of those were attorneys, 32 were state judges, 85 were authors of classic books, 66 were doctors, 80 held political office, including 3 state governors, 3 were state senators, and 1 became the vice president of the United States of America. And what the study concluded is that although your past history does not dictate your future, your past family history does have a strong influence on the way that you can go. Now, some of you are here and you have a terrible family history. Some of you here, if you were to follow the natural flow of your family history, you also would become an alcoholic. You also would end up in prison. You also would have possibly multiple divorces and or infidelity or drug addiction issues in your life. If you followed the natural history, that's what the studies would dictate that you would end up. But I believe in the power of God to change people's cycle and to determine a new history for every individual that is willing to follow the power of God. I believe it. And so today I want to talk to you a little bit about how do we break the cycle of our past and how it influences us and what you can do about it. For some, this is good news. For some, it's bad news, depending upon your past. In Exodus chapter 20, verses 4 through 6, here's what it tells us. It's one of the Ten Commandments, but nestled in one of the Ten Commandments is an observation about our heritage and generational influence. It says in verse 4 of Exodus chapter 20, "You shall not make for yourselves an image in the form of anything in heaven above, or on earth beneath, or in the waters below. You shall not bow down to them or worship them, for I, the Lord your God, am a jealous God." Now let me pause here for a moment, and some of you come from backgrounds where you worship in places that have a lot of statues, a lot of images, and you walk into this church and you say, "What's up with this church? Man, you guys are poor. Can't you even afford a little statue?" We on purpose don't have statues or images, graven images of God or Jesus or others. And we don't have them in a place of worship specifically because we're trying to follow this commandment. We don't want anybody to come to church and start to project their worship upon a statue or an image, thinking that that image or statue somehow has holy power or presence of God. And I've been to a lot of countries around the world, and there are statues that are venerated as holy shrines, and people go and pray to those statues and touch those statues and feel like they're very, very holy. And this is strictly forbidden in one of the commandments. Now, I don't believe that it's a sin to make paintings, and I don't even believe that it's a wrong necessarily to have sculptures of holy things, but not in a house of worship and not in a place where people could direct their worship towards those images or statues, because they become then idols in which people pray to. So this commandment tells us it's forbidden to do this. And then because people were having graven images and because people were worshiping images and other things besides the invisible spirit God, he tells us that God is a jealous God. Now, God is not jealous in a sinful way. God is jealous in a holy way, in a protective way, in a way that understands that when you commit yourself to him, that following him and his ways makes your life be the best life and the life that God has intended for you. Many people have jealousy out of insecurity. God's not insecure at all. God is self-contained. He needs no one to affirm who he is or to tell him who he is. He knows who he is, but he's a jealous God in the sense that when a commitment is made to him, he's jealous over that commitment and over that relationship. And he says, those that worship other idols, those that give their worship to others, he talks about that sin and he says, punishing the children for the sins of the parents of the third and fourth generation of those that hate me, but showing love to 1,000 generations of those who love me and keep my commandments. Jeremiah chapter 32 talks about this as well, and I think it explains it a little bit better. Jeremiah chapter 32, verse 18 says, "Ah, sovereign Lord, you have made the heavens and the earth by your great power and outstretched arm. Nothing is too hard for you. You show love to thousands, but bring the punishment for the father's sins into the laps of their children after them." Now, I want to explain what this passage is saying and what this passage is not saying. This passage is not saying that God will hold you responsible for your parents' sins. But what this passage does say is that you are negatively or positively impacted by the sins of your parents, your grandparents, your great-grandparents, down to the fourth generation. You are not responsible for their sin, but you are affected by their sin.
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2: That's right. Every Monday morning of the devotional. And let me tell you why I think it's so popular. 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We don't in our busy lives, we can always read. So just an encouragement to, if you've never tried it, let's try it this week.
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1: I remember when I went into the doctor's office for the first time to see a new doctor, and they had me fill out 3 or 4 pages of medical family history. Anybody else have to do that ever? I'm like, hey, I'm here about me, not about my grandfather. But they wanted to know, is there a history of heart disease? Is there a history of diabetes? Has anybody died of cancer? Is there a propensity in your family towards any kind of chronic illnesses? And they're talking about something that, in a way, I feel like, hey, what's that have to do with me? But see, what a doctor understands is that if there's a predisposition in your family towards diabetes, then chances are that you also could struggle with diabetes because of that biological influence in your life. Spiritually speaking, the same thing happens in our life as well. If there's a history of depression, if there's a history of divorce, if there's a history of addiction, if there's a history of incest, if there's a history of poverty, if there's a history of abuse, sexual, verbal, physical abuse, if there's a history in your family, chances are that you will be influenced by that spiritual history and that cultural history of your family as well. And so it's important to understand, what is that influence of my family and how do I break out of it? So I want to talk to you about a few steps of moving beyond your past today, because I believe I run into a lot of people that desperately need to break the cycles of their past and start new cycles in their future. I'm going to give you a couple of steps that are important to take. Number one, if you're taking notes, write this down. I believe it starts by admitting and confessing what I would call binding cycles in you and your family. You know, before we can ever deal with a problem, we have to admit we have a problem. You learned that if you've ever struggled with addiction, that's one of the first steps in any 12-step recovery program, is that they say you can't deal with an issue that you don't believe you have. You can't deal with a problem unless you acknowledge I have a problem. You won't go to the doctor unless you admit that you have a physical problem. You won't go to the counselor unless you determine I need counseling. You'll never deal with an issue in your life unless you come to the realization that I truly have an issue. You know, a lot of us spend a lot of our lives excusing what we have and making it sound normal. So the husband that has an anger issue gives his wife a black eye, bruises. And then finally, when he goes back and he says, you know, you made me do that. You know that, right? You pushed me to the edge. And I didn't want to do it. I love you, honey. I don't want to do that. But you pushed me. And because of you, I did that. And if she feels like it's not normal and wants to say something about it, you know, he tries to make it sound like everybody does that. Like, well, you know, at least I didn't break your jaw like Jose down the block did to his wife. And, you know, my father used to do this and he was a lot worse than that. This is kind of normal. This is normal behavior. Everybody kind of does this. And so if it's normal, then you should accept it as normal in your life. And if you're around abuse long enough, you start to feel like, okay, well, it's no big deal. It's normal. This happens in every household. Everybody goes through this. And the reality is that you'll never deal with a problem until you realize I can't excuse it. This is an issue. Hello? And so it is in our spiritual life as well. You start asking yourselves, what are the binding tendencies in my life? Is there a pattern in my family's past? Do my siblings or children struggle with the same tendencies in their life? Some people talk about generational curses. I really don't like that term curses, because I believe in Jesus Christ, every curse has been broken. Every curse has been broken. Galatians chapter 3 verse 13 says, Christ has redeemed us from the curse of the law, being made a curse for us, for it is written, cursed is every one man that hangs on a tree. I believe that in the power of Jesus, every curse has been broken. And so I don't look at this as generational curses. I look at this as generational influence in our life. Some people struggle with the negative influence on their life and the family background of defeatism, divorce, pessimism, selfishness, greed, anger, addictions, laziness. One person's dysfunctional behavior becomes the model or the example for the next generation. A Christian psychologist, Kevin Lehman, he's written a couple of books. One of the books is The Birth Order Book. The other book is What Your Childhood Memories Say About You. He says that it's a combination of both our DNA, so to speak, and our mode of operation. Dysfunctional families beget dysfunction, he explains, adding that even sometimes when children are adopted from birth, they may have the tendencies to mirror their biological parents, even though they've never been raised by those biological parents. I believe that we reproduce family culture. Studies show that families tend to reproduce their own culture and dysfunctions from one generation to the next generation. For example, selfish parents tend to produce selfish children. An alcoholic parent is likely to produce alcoholic children. Spousal abusers often produce children who grow up to abuse their spouses or are abused by their spouses. And it takes one generation to rise up and say, I will not pass this down to the next generation. My kids and grandkids and great-grandkids will not perpetuate this cycle in their life either. Jeremiah chapter 14, verse 20 says, O Lord, we acknowledge our wickedness and the guilt of our fathers. We have indeed sinned against you. You see, part of breaking free is admitting and confessing that there is an issue, first of all, in your life, but also in your family culture. So it starts with admitting and confessing there is an issue. And I can't excuse my anger issue by saying, well, I'm half Irish and half Puerto Rican, so that's why I blow up all the time. It's just sort of, you know, it's my personality. No, no, you can't excuse it that way. You can't blame it on your heritage. Don't tell me, well, Pastor, on my side of the tracks, everybody. No, no, no. I don't care what everybody did. You are not everybody, and you are called to live a different life at a different level with a different system, with a different God, with a different character, with a different value. That's your calling.
0: It starts by admitting and confessing binding cycles. That's the first step for moving beyond your past. Today's message with Mark Jobe. 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If you've missed any of the messages from this series called Breaking Free, What It Means to Walk Tall Again, let me invite you to catch up right now by visiting boldsteps.org. While you're there on the website, you'll also want to check out our special Bold Step gift we're offering exclusively this month from pastor and author Louis Giglio. Mark is called Goliath Must Fall, and one of the giants that Louis takes on is addiction. That feels especially relevant right now.
2: It does, and I love the image of a giant in our life that needs to come down. Mm. David was facing something insurmountable without the power of God. There are so many people today in our society that have been lured into addictions, and now that addiction has become the giant.
3: Right.
2: You know, Wayne, I've pastored in the city of Chicago for many, many years, and everything from hardcore heroin addicts to cocaine addicts to so many other addictions. And you say, oh, that's great, Pastor Mark, that's not me. But let me just
3: let's stop for a moment.
2: Because anything that you go to make you feel better and relieve your pain that eventually starts to take over your life and you need it when you're going through a difficulty, You went to it to just get relief, but now it's become your master. That is an addiction. That can be chocolate silk pie, or that can be a pornography that you go to. It could be a lot of things in your life, not just alcohol or hardcore drugs. That giant must fall, or that giant will rule you. Giglio gives some real practical, good, insightful lessons in overcoming addiction in this book called Goliath Must Fall.
0: 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I'm Wayne Shepherd. That's our time today. Be sure to come back next week, though, when Mark continues with the final half of this message called Moving Beyond Your Past. We'll learn more about the binding cycles in our family history and steps to move beyond our past. The message comes from our series, Breaking Free, What It Means to Walk Tall Again. And you will hear it right here, Monday, on Bold Steps with Mark Jobe. Bold Steps is a production of Moody Radio, a ministry of Moody Bible Institute.

0: For Elena, war isn't a distant headline. It casts a shadow of fear and uncertainty over her everyday life. I'm Bonnie Sala with Reset. Living with uncertainty is exhausting. Elena says there are many moments when the weight of everything happening around us feels overwhelming. It feels like our old lives are just gone. For most of us, it's hard to imagine living through armed conflict, where ordinary routines become uncertain. Perhaps you aren't living through a war, but a test result has turned your world upside down, or your spouse has told you they love someone else. When panic takes over, where can you turn? Elena's answer is simple. Only God can calm the chaos. The Bible often pictures chaos as a stormy sea. In a powerful storm, waves can rise as high as a 3-to-5-story building. Your storm may look different from Elena's, but the God who holds her is holding you. The Bible says you rule over the surging sea. When its waves mount up, you still the roaring of the seas, the roaring of their waves, and the turmoil of the nations. God rules over every storm. He may not immediately change the circumstances around us, but he calms the panic within us. For Elena, encouragement comes through short devotionals that faithfully remind her to step away from the noise and look to God. Hearing your voices is an absolute lifeline, she wrote to the people who produce the devotionals. Even if you're not facing chaos and uncertainty today, someone you know may be. They may need you to remind them to look to God. And through guidelines, that reminder can reach someone you may never meet. Send devotionals like these to millions in their own languages. Give today at guidelines.org.
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2: In 1976, Doug DeCenzis replaced a legend, Brooks Robinson, at third base for the Baltimore Orioles. No matter how well DeCenzis played, fans focused on one thing. He wasn't Robinson, the vacuum cleaner. Even after 28 home runs in 1978, most of his mail was hate mail. Later, he said, the experience made me stronger. I grew from it. Pressure became part of his preparation. That sounds a lot like Joseph. Rejected by his own brothers and enslaved in a foreign land, Joseph's character shone in dark places. Through slavery and prison, the Lord was with Joseph and gave him success in all that he did. Joseph's trials weren't setbacks, they were setups. His humiliation led to exaltation, pointing us to Christ. Joseph watched his dreams die, knowing only God could fulfill them. God's way up is often down, and just as Romans 8:28 promises, God uses every hardship for his glory and our ultimate good. Nothing is wasted in God's plan.
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3: This is your weather forecast for the Peoria area. We have a chance of showers today, mainly before 1 p.m., otherwise partly sunny skies, high of 83 degrees. A chance of showers and thunderstorms overnight tonight, low of 69. Highs near 88 tomorrow on Saturday. We do have a chance of showers and thunderstorms tomorrow. And then showers and thunderstorms possible Sunday, high of 79. Again today, a chance of showers, mainly before 1 p.m., high of 83.
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1: What do you do when your boss or friend or spouse or one of your kids says or does something that doesn't make any sense? I mean, it makes you crazy. You get angry. You find yourself waking up in the middle of the night and you say to yourself, why do they do that? Why do they say that? Today, we're going to learn one simple principle that can change all that. Stay with me.
0: 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One from the early months of his marriage, and one from a painful misunderstanding with a fellow ministry leader, both showing how a single shift in perspective can completely change your most difficult relationships. If someone in your life has ever left you shaking your head, today's message may change how you see them. Here's Chip Ingram with today's message titled, Everyone Acts in a Way That Makes Sense to Them.
1: I'm talking about basically life lessons in terms of building a great family and just great friendships. Principles that have to do with marriage, parenting, friendships, your boss. And so let me do a quick review. Principle number one, the biggest lesson I learned was it all begins with God. I come from a family background. There's a multi-billion dollar self-help industry. There's TV shows, there's books, there's movies that all tell you this is how to do relationships. My biggest lesson is God created relationships, and His Word gives direction on how to have great ones by His intent. And so the passage was Proverbs 9:10. It says, the fear of the Lord is the beginning of wisdom, and the knowledge of the Holy One is understanding. Saying, God, the wisdom, the skill to do relationships, you have it. And then the practice was, make God's Word your handbook for relational guidelines. In other words, if God says, look, this is how to do marriage, do it His way. If He says, this is how to raise your kids, do it His way. If He says, this is how to respond to your parents, do it His way. If He says, look, here's how you do business relationships, friendships, do it His way. The second principle was that recognize that everyone is desperately insecure. We looked at the very beginning of time and Adam and Eve, and that once sin entered the world, we're all, varying degrees, we're just desperately insecure people. That since that time, we're fear-based. And because we're afraid of what other people will think about us, we hide. And so we pretend, and we image cast, and we perform, and we manipulate, and we so fear rejection. It's in all of us that we want to figure out what other people will like and accept, and then we project that, or we perform for that, or we'll look that way, or maybe if I'm good in music or athletics or art, or if I can make a lot of money, or if I could live over here, or if I could drive this, all these things. And we create these relational holograms that are, you know, 3 feet away from who we really are so that people will like us. Unfortunately, even if they like the hologram, it doesn't touch the depth of our heart. And so we said the passage was Genesis chapter 3, and then our practice was take off your mask. Authenticity builds genuine relational intimacy, and hypocrisy destroys it. That great truth that people are not looking for perfect people, but people like you and me are really looking for authentic, real people. Principle number three is everyone behaves in a way that makes sense to them. Everyone you meet, every behavior you encounter, whether it's from your dad, your mom, your mate, your friend, your boss, an employee, everyone behaves in a way that makes sense to them. When people act in immature, inappropriate, or even have patterns that appear absolutely dysfunctional and damaging, they're doing it for reasons that, at least inside their head and from their experience, it makes sense. I mean, most people don't say to themselves, I know what I could do that would just wreck my marriage. I think I'll do this and really alienate everyone that I know. That is not how people think. Now, they act in ways that do that, don't we? But they think in ways that actually make sense to them. Everyone behaves, and you say, well, that seems kind of simple. I got to tell you, when you get your arms around that, it'll revolutionize how you interpret what happens. Because sometimes it's not even wrong. Sometimes people are very, very different, and so they respond in ways that make sense to them that are completely foreign to you, but it causes conflict. Let me give you my first example where I begin to learn about this. Therese and I come from very different families. I came from a family of school teachers that really believed in education and thought that the way you learn is around the supper table. And so we would eat dinner and then push the plates to the middle. You couldn't even clean them up. And then, this is why I like coffee. I think my parents would get a cup of coffee. I didn't like milk. But if I would drink half my milk, they would put a little coffee in it and a little sugar. Seriously, from about 4 years old on. And we would talk for 45 minutes around the table. And that question, like, so what did you learn in school today? If you went, oh, nothing, that was like, that does not work in this family. And so what I learned is a dynamic occurred in our family that the way to even be heard is you have to interrupt somebody. So my family, when you talk, you have to track because they interrupt and everyone's talking all the time. Well, Therese came from a family that was just the opposite. And people were very polite and very cordial, but not overly communicative. Not good, not bad, neither of us right, neither of us wrong. But must have been about 2, maybe 3 months after we're married. And we're gonna drive up, I think, and visit her sister. It's a 2.5 hour drive or so. And we have a little conversation in the car. And so we talk a little bit, and I notice that I'm way more talkative in this new marriage relationship than my wife. And so, like men do, we count things, probably not very wisely at times. So I decide that I'm gonna run an experiment, and I'm not gonna say anything, and see how long it takes her to initiate the conversation and talk to me. Now, you gotta remember, all of us are desperately insecure. My experience tells me, in my family, if you don't talk to me, you're rejecting me. Because that's how I grew up, but that's the way we punished each other. I mean, when you're fighting for airtime, the way you tell someone that, boy, I don't like you is you don't talk. So we drive, and I'm gonna run this experiment. 10 minutes goes by. 20 minutes goes by. Now I'm starting to go, we're married like 3 months. Is this how you know, what do you know, what's the deal there, you know? And 30 minutes goes by, 32 minutes goes by, 35 minutes, 37.5, and I'm just going, what is going on here? I thought we had a good marriage. I thought I married the right person. What's going on? She won't even talk to me. I mean, we must have a big problem. I mean, I'm, you know, in my mind, it's building and building and building. We hit the 45 minute mark, and I decide that's it. And so she's looking out the window, seems to actually be enjoying things. At times looks over at me and smiles, which is ridiculous. 45 minutes you haven't talked to me. And I turn to her, what's wrong with you anyway? I can't believe you. 45 minutes we've been in this car, you haven't said a word. And I mean, I attacked her. And after, you know, we realized we had a little differences and I got clothed in my right mind emotionally and mentally and we worked it all out. Everyone behaves in a way that makes sense to them. When Teresa's family drove in the car, people didn't talk a lot. My wife loves nature. My wife was sitting there, actually revealed she had good thoughts about me. And she was seeing how beautiful nature was and looked at me and said, oh yeah, I was having a wonderful time. I thought how wonderful it is that to be in the same car, enjoy all this beauty, to be newly married, and know that even without words, we can be close. All right? I'm thinking, without words, this marriage is on the rocks and we've only been here 2 months, you know? Do you understand the difference? If you understand people behave in a way that makes sense to her, if you don't understand that, you'll assume that they behave in a way that should make sense to you. And when you place that demand on people, because a lot of times that wasn't moral. Her family wasn't right and my wrong or vice versa. But it produced tremendous conflict. Proverbs 14:12 says, there is a way which seems right to a man. First part of that, there is a way that seems right to a person. There's a way that seems right to a man. There's a way to talk. There's a way to do business. There's a way to parent. There's a way to respond to parents. There's a way to spend money. There's a way to prioritize. There is a way that seems right to a person. All of us have in our mind, there's a way that seems right to us. But it says, if it isn't in alignment with God's wisdom, it says what? But the end thereof is the way of death. If you begin to understand, even when people blow up, even when people say things after a long time in a relationship, even when a kid slams the door, it doesn't mean you condone the behavior. But if you assume that it doesn't make sense to them, then you'll usually attack the wrong issue and the relationship will further deteriorate.
0: You're listening to Living on the Edge with Chip Ingram, and there's more coming up in just a moment. But first, stick around after today's teaching. We'll tell you about a resource built to help you have real gospel-centered conversations with the people in your own life who feel far from God. It's called Not Beyond Reach, and it might be exactly what you need for that one relationship you've been praying about. Well, now back to today's lesson.
1: Give you another quick example. I had an experience just in the last couple months, and there was a Christian organization. We'd built a good relationship, and they said, you know, we have this ministry to churches and people around the world, and we heard a series, and we think you have a couple messages that would really help them. I said, well, great. We've never done an international conference. Would you go to Hong Kong, and we'll have a couple other teachers go, and we think this would be great. And I thought, I've got a great friend in Hong Kong. We've mentored a church in Hong Kong. I really believe in what they're doing, so I go and I do it. And then I came back, and they had a couple other conferences they asked me to speak at, had a great relationship, and this is the leader of this whole deal. And I thought everything was great. I didn't really notice that they didn't ask me to speak for a year. I didn't notice that they didn't ask me to speak another. I was pretty busy anyway. And then we had a big project that we had talked about earlier, and they said, whenever you get ready, let us know about this project. So I call, no response. I email, not even a return call. Well, they're busy. I understand they're probably out of the office. So I wait 2 months, go through the same, no response. And all of a sudden I'm thinking, now, wait a second. I went all across the world to these people, gave them a week of my life. I've done 2 major events for them, and you can't even get a return phone call? And so then I decide, a guy taught me, okay, I'll do a phone conference. So I called our assistants. We set up a phone conference. And on the day of it, 5 minutes before the conference, an emergency's come up. So-and-so can't make it. So now I'm thinking, now, am I connecting these dots, and these are all just coincidences, or is there a problem here? Well, I don't want to tell you about the second phone conference that was canceled, the time I learned to talk to his assistant, and she goes, oh yeah, he's right in the other room. And then after she checks, I didn't realize, and her voice tells me, y'all been here, right? I need to figure out how to cover for my boss without making you feel too bad. He doesn't want to talk to you. Eventually, I end up talking with a board member and had another big meeting that he at the last minute dropped out of. Now, here's what I got to tell you. If I don't understand that people always behave in a way that makes sense to me, I want to tell you some thoughts that casually went through my mind. What kind of a jerk is this guy? I go all across the world. I do this. I do this. I do this. He won't return my phone call. Are you kidding? Who does he think he is? Is he the most arrogant guy in the whole world? Does he just use people? You know what? I thought that was a good organization, but you know what? I guess I was wrong. They just used me and done it. Not that any of those thoughts would ever go through my mind, but if my flesh was in control, they could have. Of course, all those thoughts and all those feelings, and what would have happened? This. And then probably in my flesh, I would have thought of very subtle, sophisticated ways to tell other Christian leaders about what bums they are. That's sort of what sin does, isn't it? And instead, by the grace of God, I thought to myself, everyone behaves in a way that makes sense to them. And I got on a phone call with two of his leaders, and I said, I would do this directly, but I can't get an audience with your boss. And I just recited the things that we had agreed upon and what I've done. And I said, would you tell him, I have a conviction from God that I must have wounded him in some way. Because all the data of his life has been, he is a good man, he's a godly man, you have a great organization, and he won't even return my phone call. So I'm assuming there's a problem between us. And since one of the relational principles is, it always begins with God, all those feelings and thoughts that were angry and bitter and unforgiving came to my mind. But I have a verse that says, Matthew 5, 23 and 24, if when you come and present your offering to the Lord there at the altar and remember your brother has something against you, you lay down your offering and go to your brother. And so I said to these two guys, tell your boss I will be bugging him until he answers my call. And I believe in some way, I don't know what I did, I don't know why, but I don't have relationships with Christian leaders like this. And I don't put it under the rug, and he and I are gonna talk, and we're gonna get this resolved, and tell him in advance, I'm not mad at him, but this can't go on. I need to hear what I've done wrong. So Long and the short of it is, a board member coincidentally called me the next day of his organization, and just in conversation, asked a couple questions, and I said, "Brother, I'd like to talk directly. I can't get him to talk to me." He said, "Let me see what I can do." And when board members call you and you head Christian organizations, it has immediate impact. And so I got a call the next day, and we set up this thing, and we talked, and it was really interesting. We get on the phone together, and I tell him kind of my side of the story, and then here's what my assumption is. He's behaving in a way that makes sense to him. And I say to him, use his name. All my experience is, you're a good man. You're a godly man. It's a great organization. We've partnered in 3 or 4 major events. This behavior is totally contrary to everything I know about you, but I have to assume it makes sense to you. And the only explanation I have is that I've wounded or offended you in some way. And so will you please get that on the table so I could ask you to forgive me? And he said, you know, as a matter of fact, you did. Remember 2 years ago when he cited it and we agreed that we weren't going to bring up one issue in this conference? I said, fine, you're the head of it. And then when I got up 2 hours later, the person who was emceeing the event asked me 2 questions about that issue. I assumed, I guess he talked with his boss and he changed his mind, so I took 3 minutes on it, went on. We didn't talk with his boss. He just did that. His perception was, you and I talked, we agreed not to address that one issue, and then you got up in front of my constituency and addressed that issue. And then I said, why didn't you come to me? And then all of a sudden, are you ready for this? 2 leaders get to talk, and he didn't use these words, but basically said, you know something? I'm premising, because I'm desperately insecure just like you. You know, all of my leadership life, I have not addressed issues with people when there's conflict. I hate conflict. And what I've done is I've just pushed it down. And I didn't really even know. I just knew there was something. I couldn't put my finger on it. But when the board member called, and when I got your email, and when my COO and the other vice president said, you're going to keep calling until this gets resolved, he said, I put my finger on it. And you know what's amazing? When you begin to treat people and understand, they always, always act in a way that makes sense to them. It is amazing what healing can occur than assuming their motives are bad, they're carnal, they're evil, they're trying to hurt you, they're out to get you. Doesn't mean you condone the behavior. And so here's the practice I want to give you. 2 things that have been so helpful over the years. Number 1, become a student of others' behavior to learn the why behind the what. Become a student of others' behavior. I literally have, and Teresa has with me, we've become students of one another's behavior. I've become a student of my kids' behavior. I've become a student of the people that I work with. A student. I now know the why behind the what of her silence, and her silence now, of course she talks a lot more now and I shut up more now, so we've both grown. But the why behind the what is there isn't a problem. I've learned that my wife gets refreshed by being alone, I get refreshed by talking and verbalizing. And so there's times where she's getting refreshed and I know the why behind the what, so I can give her space and not feel rejected. She has now learned that she may not feel like talking, but I've been through a board meeting or this or that, I've been out of the country, and we need to go to Starbucks, and she's going to sit and just ask 4 or 5 questions, and I'll talk for an hour and a half, and I feel better when I get done. But be a student, the why behind the what. You know, one of my sons went through a real rebellious stage, and he butted heads, and I remember near the end toward the breakthrough, and God did an amazing thing. Everything he did, I assumed, was rebellion against me and challenging my authority and God. And I remember I started thinking, you know, he's a smart kid. He keeps doing really dumb stuff, in my opinion, and it causes all this conflict. And we sat down on his bed. He's 17. He lifted weights, was a big wrestler, was huge, big, strong kid. And I remember thinking, there's got to be a why behind the what. And I pushed and I pushed and I pushed. And I'll never forget, the strapping, big, muscular guy breaks down and bawls like a baby in his bedroom. And the why behind the what was not as much rebellion as it was fear. And it was scared to death at not measuring up. And you know, as a parent, don't you as a parent deal differently with a child who's afraid than a child who rebels? Become a student of the why behind the what of people's behavior. Second, choose to ask this question: what is the most generous explanation for their behavior? When your mate or friend does something that really bugs you, ask yourself, what's the most generous explanation? And really what that means is, you're saying, they're behaving in a way that makes sense to them. I don't understand it, and it may have hurt me, but what's the most generous explanation? See, the harshest explanation from a friend who's a Christian leader was, he's arrogant, he's a jerk, he used me, he's insensitive, and he is unwilling to address hard issues, which tells me he has lack of integrity. That's my harsh assessment. The most generous assessment is, why would a good, godly leader of a great organization act in a way that is so contrary to everything that I know of him?

0: 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The approach is completely different. So ask yourself, when with one of your kids or with your mom or dad or with a business associate or even with a neighbor, ask yourself in relationships, you know what? I don't know what's going on here, but this makes sense to them.
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0: As we close today's teaching, I want you to really pause right this moment. I don't care if you're driving in the car, you're on the treadmill, whatever's going on right now, I want you to think about what relationship, what person in your life is just a perpetual relationship challenge, right? I mean, they just keep doing things or saying things that just frustrate you. Is it your mate? Is it one of your kids? Is it one of your parents? Is it a coworker? Is it someone at church? I mean, you know, you just keep finding yourself frustrated with this person. And instead of blaming, instead of accusing, instead of having sleepless nights, let's just kind of play a little game. What's the most generous explanation that you could have of their behavior? Why? Because they're actually acting in a way that makes sense to them. And so often what happens is we experience people's behavior and it literally makes no sense. And we do get mad and we do react. And often how we react escalates the problem instead of making it better. And if you could learn this little principle, and by the way, it takes discipline. You sort of have to pause and then you sort of play a little game where you say, okay, if I had to make up an explanation or two for why this person would keep saying this when they know it makes me nuts, what would it be? And when you do that, you'll be amazed how it will change your thinking and then change how you relate to someone. My point is, we all act in a way that makes sense to us, and if you get behind that, understand the person, it is the first step toward resolving some really big problem relationships.
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2: With SRN News, I'm Rich Thomason in Washington. Saying the Kennedy Center is in very bad, dangerous shape, President Trump says it may have to be demolished if renovation work doesn't go ahead. A federal judge is ordering a 30-day notice before any major physical changes to the building are made, and that would include demolition.
3: President Trump has talked about that possibility. He wants his name on the building if there are repairs.
4: I think that the Trump administration should certainly have recognized recognition.
3: A top Kennedy Center official says the building will be closed for about 7 days to deal with public safety risks from structural deterioration. This is North Carolina Republican Senator Tom Tillis.
5: I think it's absurd. Abolishing or demolishing a memorial, what a worldwide known venue for art.
3: A judge blocked putting the president's name on the Kennedy Center. Ed Donahue.

0: Washington.
1: The president has told Axios that he's thinking about a possible resumption of large-scale attacks on Iran. Warren Buffett is stepping down as the longtime chairman of Berkshire Hathaway.
2: 96-year-old Buffett will become chairman emeritus and will take on his new role immediately. His son, Howard, will become Berkshire Hathaway's new chairman, part of a long-planned succession. Howard Buffett has been on the Berkshire Hathaway board since 1993. Warren, known by a legion of financial market followers as the Oracle of Omaha, will remain a director. He has been Berkshire Hathaway's chairman since 1970. Greg Abel took over for Buffett as the CEO of the trillion-dollar conglomerate at the start of the year, even though Buffett remains one of the most influential investors in the world. Bernie Bennett reporting.
1: Today's AAA national average for a gallon of regular gasoline, $4.46, and that is up several cents from yesterday. On Wall Street, the Dow down 213 points. The Nasdaq is off 30. The S&P down 14 points. This is SRN News. New poll on forgiveness.
3: It comes from the American Bible Society, and it reveals that 40% of Americans say they have a hard time forgiving people who do them wrong. A lot of people have a hard time forgiving themselves as well, 26% of men and 33% of women. Even more troubling, 20% of people who self-identify as Christians and attend church regularly believe that they have committed sins that not even God will forgive. Michael Harrington reporting.
1: New research indicates that while many Americans are religious, they are moving away from membership in traditional institutions. Professor Laura Yarez of Michigan State University says our research reveals that there is a vibrant ecosystem of people learning about religion in their leisure time. Across America, increasing numbers of people learn about religion through media, cultural productions, and digital networks. And Christians may study biblical themes through podcasts, online discussion groups, or religious influencers. This is SRN News. You can't do this to a member of Congress, and if you do, there are consequences.
4: A man who sprayed vinegar at Representative Ilhan Omar during a town hall pled guilty to assaulting a U.S. officer and was sentenced to 14 months in prison plus 3 years of supervised release.
5: I don't know.
4: During the January incident, Anthony Kazmierczak jumped up from the audience to spray liquid from a syringe at Omar, saying she was splitting Minnesota apart.
6: Fear and intimidation doesn't work on me.
4: The 56-year-old has been diagnosed with Parkinson's disease. He apologized for scaring the Minnesota Democrat and said his troubles with insurance companies and prison had exacerbated his ailments. Judge Joan Erickson said Kazmierczak knew what he did was terrifying and noted he had secured tickets to the town hall weeks in advance. I'm Jennifer King.
1: In-person voting for this year's midterm elections is beginning, ushering in the final 6 weeks for Americans to decide who they trust to lead Congress. More details, srnnews.com.
7: This is your weather forecast for the Peoria area. We have a chance of showers today, mainly before 1 p.m., otherwise partly sunny skies, high of 83 degrees. A chance of showers and thunderstorms overnight tonight, low of 69. Highs near 88 tomorrow on Saturday. We do have a chance of showers and thunderstorms tomorrow. And then showers and thunderstorms possible Sunday, high of 79. Again today, a chance of showers mainly before 1 p.m., high of 83.
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10: Probably some of your friends who don't go to church will deduce from the fact that you do come to church, they'll say, well, of course, you know, Joe and Mary, they must think that they're righteous. That is the world's view of a Christian. And precisely the opposite is the case, isn't it?
11: Welcome to Open the Bible with Pastor Colin Smith. I'm Steve Hiller. Glad that you've joined us today. And Colin, what you just articulated, I think, is something that probably all of us know somebody who has verbalized, at least at some point, that they've thought along those lines, that they look at a Christian and they perceive that those Christians think that they're kind of a holier than thou, that they're super good, they're super righteous.
0: Super righteous. There they go off to church with their Bibles and so forth and so on. Yeah, and that is precisely the opposite of the reality. To be a true Christian is to come to the place of saying, I know that I am so far from being righteous that I have no hope except in a Savior. Mm-hmm. And so it's completely the opposite of what is sometimes conveyed and what is sometimes perceived. And this is at the very heart of the gospel. The Apostle Paul makes it clear that really to grasp our dependence on Christ leaves us in a position where no person can boast, unless it's to boast about Jesus, but it's certainly not to boast about ourselves.
11: Well, none of us can do that when we have the standard of Jesus to measure up to. We all fall so short of that. And that's what we actually looked at last time, was the fact that because of our original parents, Adam and Eve, we all have this now sin nature that needs to be dealt with. And really today is a day of encouragement, a day of hope.
0: It really is. And here's what I've found, Steve. The more one thinks of oneself, the less one thinks of Jesus. And the less one thinks of oneself, the more one thinks of Jesus. And so really grasping this truth of our human sinfulness and its application is going to be the most Christ-exalting path possible.
11: Well, we're going to continue to look at how sin has impacted us and the hope that we have in Jesus. I hope you'll open your Bible and join us in Ecclesiastes chapter 7 as we continue the message, The Life You Never Knew. Here's Pastor Colin.
10: God made Adam upright, but men, so we're now talking about the whole history of the human race since the fall, but men have gone in search of many schemes. Now, friends, that's the teaching of this verse. All the rest this morning is application, and I want to offer three, I believe, very important applications for us today. Here's number one. I plead with you, especially if you are a Christian believer, stop blaming God for what's wrong with the world. Stop blaming God for what's wrong with the world. God did not burden Adam with sin. God made him upright. Adam was the one who used his freedom to forfeit his righteousness. Now, if you have really understood the Bible's teaching with regards to creation and the Bible's teaching with regards to sin, you will not spend the rest of your life blaming God for your problems. This is of huge practical importance. So I want you to really try and grasp this right now, because this truth has the power to move the trajectory of our thinking. And friend, if the habit of your heart, and I choose my words carefully, if the habit of your heart is to blame God for the problems of your life and to blame God for the evils of the world, you should seriously question whether you are really a Christian. People who are redeemed by Jesus Christ love God and they trust him. They have many unanswered questions and we have many doubts many times. But it is not the habit of the heart of a believing person to blame God for the problems of my life and to blame God for the evils of the world. Christians know that the blame lies with sin. And sin does not lie in God. There is no sin in him. It lies in us. So, every time you see the wretched, destructive power of evil breaking out in this world, and there may be some instinct to want, if you have made this your habit in the past, to say, well, here's another unresolved question for God and another blaming of God that adds to the erosion of faith that Satan is working within your heart. Instead of going down that road, if you have grasped what we are being taught in this verse, then next time you see some great outbreak of evil in the world or some effect of fallenness within your own life, you will want to use that to strengthen your own hatred of sin and to say, oh, what a wretched thing this is. Oh, how far we have come from the uprightness with which God created Adam. Oh, how much we need Jesus Christ, who is our only hope. And oh, how much I see that the root of this very thing that is so destructive in the world out there, the root of it is within me, and how much I must pursue holiness this week in the light of that. Stop blaming God for what's wrong with the world. Second application, start confessing that you are far from upright. Start confessing that you are far from upright. Now, this is simply what follows from believing this verse. We are not Adam. We are the men who have gone and the women who have gone after many schemes. And the sure mark of a genuine Christian is that he or she confesses that they are far from upright. And again, this is counterintuitive. See, many folks in the world have the idea, and maybe some of us have the idea, you know, if a person's a Christian, that they must think that they're very righteous. And probably some of your friends who don't go to church will deduce from the fact that you do come to church, they'll say, well, of course, you know, Joe and Mary, they must think that they're righteous. That is the world's view of a Christian. And precisely the opposite is the case, isn't it? That the mark of a genuine Christian is that this is a person who knows and confesses that he or she is not righteous. And this is the very reason why we need Jesus Christ. And friends, this is radically countercultural, that we be a community of people that confess that we are far from righteous. And it's very important because the world does not perceive the Christian community in that way. The world perceives the Christian community as people who say, we're holier than thou. And so we need in our own hearts to be cultivating a spirit that reflects the truth that we believe, that we are those who come to the table of Christ because we are in desperate need of a righteousness that we can never attain and can only receive from him. People who think that they are upright will never come to Christ. Never. That was the problem with the Pharisees. Their religion even reinforced the sense that we're upright people because we do this and this and this, and I pray and I tithe and all the rest of it. And they never came to Christ. How could they? What need did they have? They saw none. So how can I cultivate a greater sense of how far I am from uprightness? How can we do that? How can we become more humble Christians and more Christ-exalting Christians rather than people who may in some way convey that we are better than others? Once in a while, you come across a real gem in your reading, and that happened for me this week reading Matthew Henry, a Puritan who wrote a commentary on the whole Bible, and it's full of pithy sayings. Here's one that I want to give to you, and it's worth pondering for a moment because it opened a window for me. Matthew Henry says, and it's in his comments on this verse, a sound conviction of one sin will put us upon inquiring into the whole confederacy. Now, friends, if I was preaching back in London, I'd have to spend the next 5 minutes explaining the word confederacy. But we're Americans. We know what this means. Okay? Group of people, group of states that act together as one in pursuit of certain goals and a certain purpose. Now, you see what Matthew Henry is saying. He's saying sins are a confederacy. But we don't always see it that way. But he says, when you see just one sin and you come to a conviction about it, in other words, if you were to come to the place today at the Lord's table where you could say, I can see one sin in my life, it's really in me, it's really a sin, I really need the grace of God for this, and it's in my life now. I'm not talking about stuff I used to do and all that, no. If you could see one sin in your life today, it would put you on the path of inquiring into the whole confederacy. Once you see one, you'll start saying, maybe there's others, and then you'll start seeing the others. That's his point. Once you see one, you're on the path to discovering that there are, in fact, a whole confederacy of sins in your life. Many sins in the believing heart, working together, feeding off each other, playing, as it were, as a team, a confederacy, bringing each other into play. We don't see that easily, but Matthew Henry says the way to get on the path to seeing it is if you can identify just one sin, one, just one, and come to a conviction that it's really a sin and it's really at work in you right now.
11: 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Well, Open the Bible depends on your generosity to bring you Pastor Colin's teaching each day. And as you give a gift of any amount this month, we want to say thank you by sending you a copy of Lincoln's Daily Devotional. And Colin, who is this book for?
0: Well, I think it's for anyone who really loves the Word of God, but especially, I think, for anyone who's looking for something fresh or anyone who's looking for something really short. This little devotional that was actually used by Abraham Lincoln himself simply offers a verse of scripture for every day. They're organized by themes, a different theme each month. They go through the experience of a Christian believer in the various parts of life that we go through. And it gives to us just a verse that you can meditate on. So if you're looking for something really short, just to pop a verse of scripture into your mind each day, then this book does it very simply, very wonderfully, does it from the Old King James Version, of course, which so beautifully expresses the English language. And I think, too, for someone who feels, I just want to do something fresh and different, you know, I find it helpful to change up what I'm doing in my own devotional life, to move from one thing to another, one part of scripture to another, to use different books and devotionals and aids at different times. And here's something that might just be fresh for someone today. A verse of scripture each day from Abraham Lincoln's devotional that will help you to meditate on the Word of God, take in its truth, and live in its beauty and in its power.
11: 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Well, let's get back to our message from Ecclesiastes chapter 7. Here's Pastor Colin.
10: Once you see one, you're on the path to discovering that there are, in fact, a whole confederacy of sins in your life. So let me ask you this question. Can you name one sin that you can see in your life right now? And if you can't, would you not want to begin thinking, how out of touch with reality in my own life am I right now? So let me give you a little bit of help here. Here's two you could start by spotting. One is pride, the other is covetousness. I choose them for a reason. Pride was the first sin, and it is in us all. Adam was created upright. He was wired with the love of God and the love of neighbor. But after sin, after the fall, the wiring was changed. And friends, by nature, we are wired to love of self. And even when you are converted to Jesus Christ, you'll find yourself fighting against that stuff all of your life, as I do too. So the first instinct that comes out of the human nature now is me and my family and my work and its importance. And what I want and what I need. You see that monster there right now in any particular ways in your life? Can you spot it? Say, oh, yeah, yeah, I see that right now. Covetousness. I say that because it is the last commandment and in many ways the most penetrating of them all. It goes right to the heart. And it was the one that the Apostle Paul said really gave him a window into the true state of his own heart. He talks about that in Romans in chapter 7 and verse 7. And I suggest to you that that's in all of us. I see it in my own heart as well. We look at what God has given to others, their talents, their successes, their children, their ministries. A successful man once came to Jesus quite young, and already he'd made it in this world, and so his mind was on to, hey, how am I going to position myself for the next? And so he said to Jesus, what must I do to inherit eternal life? And Jesus discerned his heart. This man was all about himself. I've conquered earth, now I want to conquer heaven. I want it all. And Jesus discerned his heart. He wanted all. Here's what you do. You go and sell everything you've got and give it to the poor, and after that you come and follow me. And this man who loved to pass himself off as one who keeps the law, I've kept all the commandments, you know, I love God, I love my neighbor, actually he was in love with himself. And that one sin was exposed, and his first reaction was, he went away, sorrowful. I've often wondered what happened to that man. Have you ever wondered that? You know, did he ever come back? Do you think we'll see him in heaven? I know this. Jesus opened his eyes that day to one sin. And so with Matthew Henry's comment, I've been wondering in my mind, how long was it then before he saw the whole confederacy? How long before he saw, you know, I came to Jesus and I said, I've kept this, and this commandment. I now see I haven't kept any. And that this heart is wretched and that this heart desperately needs that Savior. Where can I go and find him? Start confessing that you are far from upright around this table today and every day. And as you do, here's the last thing, just briefly. Put your hope in the one who is upright. The one who is upright. That's not Adam, of course, because he was made upright, but he didn't remain upright. He fell, and then all his children were born in sin. The children were born where Adam landed when he fell. And in all of human history, well, you read through the Old Testament story, and you look at these various characters, and they're all disappointing in one way or another. Until, having had all these generations arising from the human race, the one comes to the human race, and he is the Son of God, and he takes our flesh, and he lives this perfect life, the only perfect human life that has ever been lived, and then he lays it down as a sacrifice for the sins of others. He offers this righteousness before God the Father as a gift that can then be transferred to those who are in him. Which is why the New Testament says that Jesus Christ is our righteousness. After years of living the Christian life, I have not been able to develop a righteousness with which I could stand before God, and neither have you. No one ever has. Christ is our righteousness. We look to him for what we do not have and cannot work up within ourselves. And so it is that the Apostle Paul says, I want to be found in Christ. And I'm not looking to stand before God with a righteousness that comes from the law. I don't want to stand before God on the last day saying, look at this Christian life and all the effort that I've made and all these things I've done for you. That would be completely hopeless because I am so far from upright. So I don't want to stand before God with a righteousness that comes from the law. I want to be found in Christ and to have the righteousness that comes from God and is by faith in him. And if you think of it this way, in this very last moment, the Lord Jesus Christ comes to you today. And he offers himself to you. This is the beauty of gathering around the table. This Christ crucified and risen offers himself to us. And he says, come to me in faith and in repentance, and let me drape my righteousness around you. And he invites you to draw near to the Father, not with your head hanging in shame, But knowing how far you are from being upright, with a humble and a thankful heart, saying, Father, thank you that I stand before you as a justified sinner, reconciled to you through your Son, Jesus Christ, and all my good is in him. When Christ shall come with trumpet sound, oh, may I then in him be found, dressed in his righteousness alone, and therefore faultless to stand before his throne. On Christ the solid rock, say it with me, I stand, because all other ground is sinking sand.
11: You're listening to Open the Bible with Pastor Colin Smith, and Colin will be back in just a few moments to wrap up today's program, so I hope you'll stay with us. But I want to remind you that today's message, The Life You Never Knew, is part of a larger series called The Inside Story of Human Life, a series where we're taking a look at why the world is as it is today. And if you'd like to get a copy of the series, ask about that when you call us at 1-877-OPEN-365. That's 1-877-673-6365, or come to openthebible.org. Well, Colin, what would you say to the person who's been listening today, and they would say, well, you know, I'm not really sure that God created Adam and Eve?
0: Well, I'd say this, that the doctrine of God being the creator is of huge importance. Huge importance that he created Adam and Eve, and of huge importance that he created you and me. And here's why it's so important. If you were created by God, then you belong to him, you are owned by him, you are loved by him, you are the work of his hands, and your life has meaning and purpose. If you were not created by God, then who are you? You're an accident of history. And it is the most dignifying and hope-filled and wonderful truth in the Bible to discover, I am created by God. And not only that, but as his creation, he has loved me and he has sent his son for me. That's grace, that's love, and it flows out of the very beginning of the Bible. So I think it's a tragedy to lose sight of this truth or to jettison it, because it's foundational to what we most need to know about ourselves. Who are you? I am God's creation.
11: Well, and Colin, I'm thinking that the other thing is, you look at the two options that you have here. Mm. One ultimately leads to a life of futility. Mm-hmm. I mean, yeah, it may sound great that I'm in charge, I'm my own boss, I can do whatever I want, but you play that tape forward, and we all are sinners, we all make mistakes, we live in a messed up world, and that's a life of pain and hurt, where as we follow Christ, that becomes a life of healing and hope.
0: Yeah, that's right. And not only in this world, but we're thinking in this series beyond this world as well. We've been talking, the title is The Life You Never Knew. None of us have lived in paradise, but the promise of the gospel is a life that is better than paradise. Not just paradise restored, but something better than Adam and Eve ever knew, is what lies ahead for those who are redeemed in Jesus Christ. And that's our amazing hope.
11: Well, that is what this series is all about. And if you ever miss a broadcast in our series, you can always come and listen online at openthebible.org. Well, Colin, it is Friday and the weekend's coming.
0: Yeah, and I want to encourage you to get to church on Sunday. Find a church where the Bible is opened and where Jesus is the center of attention. And if you live in the Chicago area and you don't have a church home, I'd love for you to join us at The Orchard. There are 6 locations in the northwest suburbs. For more information, go to theorchard.church. That's theorchard.church.
11: Well, thank you, Colin, and thanks for listening. I'm Steve Hiller, and I hope you'll join us next time. This program is a listener-supported production of Open the Bible. You are made in the image of God. You were also born in the likeness of Adam. Find out what that means next time on Open the Bible.
12: Welcome to Breakpoint, a daily look at an ever-changing culture through the lens of unchanging truth. For the Colson Center, I'm John Stone Street. In 1787, Elizabeth Powell, a civic leader in Philadelphia, stopped Benjamin Franklin as he was leaving the Constitutional Convention and asked, "Well, doctor, what have we got, a republic or a monarchy?" Franklin replied, "A republic, if you can keep it." Franklin's remark is worth recalling as we remember Constitution Day on September the 17th. That's the day the delegates signed the Constitution. A republic means we the people governs through elected representatives, according to the design that was laid out in that document. America's Constitution is the world's oldest written constitution still in effect today, and it's long been a model for other nations. Writing constitutions is quite common. Keeping them, however, is not. There are approximately 200 national constitutions worldwide, with Kazakhstan being the most recent, having adopted a new one just this year. Among the unique aspects of the U.S. Constitution is that it's rooted in timeless ideas, like the aim to establish justice. That's a goal that goes back to at least Plato's Republic. And the Constitution's structure also recognizes the enduring realities of human nature. But of course, many constitutions contain similar language. What Benjamin Franklin's challenge made clear is that nations require stewardship. Each new generation of Americans must, in a sense, answer the question that was posed by Alexander Hamilton in the very first Federalist paper. As Hamilton put it, each generation must, and I quote, decide the important question whether societies of men are really capable or not of establishing good government from reflection and choice, or whether they are forever destined to depend for their political constitutions on accident and force, end quote. In other words, to properly celebrate the Constitution is not just about having a day of annual remembrance. Instead, each generation has to intentionally choose to be involved in stewarding it. Specifically, three distinct elements of American constitutionalism require the attention of its citizens to ensure that its principles endure. First, that the Constitution rests on a sacred understanding of human dignity. The Declaration of Independence, a statement that offers the Constitution its philosophical basis, highlights the creator-creation distinction, honoring humans as being sacred beings with God-given rights. Second, that we must steward not just liberty, but ordered liberty. Ordered liberty is not about autonomy or license to live as one wishes. Rather, it's about the freedom to pursue and live a virtuous life. It always has been. And third, that we must steward robust pre-political aspects of our life together, especially family, church, and volunteer associations. Only if these institutions are alive and healthy within the republic can they maintain the necessary buffer between citizens and the state, while reducing the heavy load on the republic that we're all duty-bound to keep. Chuck Colson himself often spoke of these little platoons. As he put it, they create the arenas where virtue is best cultivated, both the disposition to be good and the impulse to do good. The little platoons are the roots of social order, schools, and citizenship, where the art of self-government is practiced, end quote. Put simply, the Constitution is an experiment, and it must be stewarded. If not, our republic will be lost, along with the sacred understanding of humanity that undergirds it. And Christians of all people should take this responsibility seriously, since we understand life itself to be primarily a response to God, who made the world and people as he did. That's why we take seriously the words that are found in Leviticus that were also inscribed on the Liberty Bell, that it's our job to proclaim liberty throughout the land. For the Colson Center, I'm John Stone Street with Breakpoint.
7: This is your weather forecast for the Peoria area. We have a chance of showers today, mainly before 1 p.m., otherwise partly sunny skies, high of 83 degrees. A chance of showers and thunderstorms overnight tonight, low of 69. Highs near 88 tomorrow on Saturday. We do have a chance of showers and thunderstorms tomorrow. And then showers and thunderstorms possible Sunday, high of 79. Again today, a chance of showers, mainly before 1 p.m., high of 83.
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Brett Walker, good to me on WBNH. Donna Leland here on your Friday. Got any big plans for the weekend? Well, WBNH and the team are going to be at the Morton Pumpkin Festival. Stop on by the parade, of course, Saturday, the 19th at 10:30 a.m. Hoping for a good weather. It should be in the 90 degrees. So, you know, just to make sure you have enough water in there. The Family Fun Patch is going to be a neat place to be. And that's going to be open today 4 till 8 p.m. And then again on Saturday from 12 until 6 p.m. And WBNH, we are going to be in that fun, that Bam Pow Pumpkin Fun at the annual Morton Pumpkin Festival. It is certainly a signature event here in Central Illinois. And we love being a part of it. So pop on in and say hi. Here's iWork Prophets, the words I would say.

As we move through this day, it's all an expression of saying thank you to the Lord. When we're kind to our family, when we do the next thing, you know, even just in the simple motions of cleaning and taking care of our clothing and our home and our animals, that's an expression of being grateful for all of the good things that He's given us in the form of material possessions, you know? Do I like vacuuming out the car? No, but I like a clean car, and I like having my car ready for whoever needs to pop into it, because, yeah, them jumping into maybe a pile of Kleenex or whatever, yeah, it doesn't really work that well. So just see every little thing you're doing today. It is an expression of praise to the Lord. Here's John Reddick.

0: Have you ever made a promise to God? Did you keep it? I'm Lena Ebijamra, and this is Today's Single Christian. I am the queen of making promises to God. Lord, I'll never do that again. I promise I'll never say that again. I'm going to change, Lord, starting right now. Oh, am I the expert in making promises to God? And then comes failure. 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Until I remember that I'm not changed by the promises I make to God, but by the promises He makes to me. It's not my faith in God that keeps me, but His faithfulness to me that holds me when I need it so bad. How comforting is the knowledge that God knows how frail we are and still gives us a future filled with hope, even when He knows we're not so great at keeping our promises to Him. 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

That's what we're doing, Rejoice, and that's what we're doing more of coming up at 12 noon on the program Rejoice. It's an hour of music and thoughts and encouragement for your lunchtime hour. Well, we've got some encouragement as far as the weather goes. Yep, for today, it's going to be 83 degrees. That's a little better. This chance of showers and thunderstorms all over the place. For tomorrow, 90 for all the Morton Fun activities. And then on Sunday, 77 degrees. Absolutely. Monday, a beautiful 71. Oh, it's going to be kind of chilly. Monday night, 59 degrees. And then 71 Tuesday and Wednesday. I'm so excited that we get to stop complaining about the hot weather. Now, you know, pretty soon we'll be complaining about how cold it is.

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1: In 1976, Doug DeCenzis replaced a legend, Brooks Robinson, at third base for the Baltimore Orioles. No matter how well DeCenzis played, fans focused on one thing. He wasn't Robinson, the vacuum cleaner. Even after 28 home runs in 1978, most of his mail was hate mail. Later, he said, "The experience made me stronger. I grew from it. Pressure became part of his preparation." That sounds a lot like Joseph. Rejected by his own brothers and enslaved in a foreign land, Joseph's character shone in dark places. Through slavery and prison, the Lord was with Joseph and gave him success in all that he did. Joseph's trials weren't setbacks, they were setups. His humiliation led to exaltation, pointing us to Christ. Joseph watched his dreams die, knowing only God could fulfill them. God's way up is often down, and just as Romans 8:28 promises, God uses every hardship for his glory and our ultimate good. Nothing is wasted in God's plan.
0: Visit kingdomsports.online.
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3: With SRN News, I'm Bob Agnew in Washington. The latest trend in AI developments, training your own replacement, even if you're one of the world's leading AI agents.
4: Anthropic says its AI model, Claude, is leading 26% of the company's model research and development. While it's not working completely autonomously, Claude is helping develop a more intelligent version of Claude, effectively building its own successor. Anthropic says from a high-level prompt, Claude can now complete most of a given task end-to-end, while still being under human supervision. Anthropic CEO Dario Amodei has led calls for a slowdown in the technology's development over safety concerns, emphasizing the importance of transparency and public understanding of AI advancements. I'm Ben Thomas.
3: Another Hollywood studio is threatening to pull out of California. Correspondent Willie Nelson explains why.
5: Paramount will begin leaving California on October 1st unless Attorney General Rob Bonta settles his lawsuit to block the Warner Brothers merger. The studio is weighing Texas, Tennessee, and Georgia. Bonta has called the threat blackmail and has not dropped the case. The warning is being read as another example of blue state costs, rules, and lawsuits pushing businesses out. Willie Nelson, The White House.
3: In-person voting for this year's midterm elections is underway. Today marks the start of early voting in Virginia. Voters in a few other states, including Minnesota and South Dakota, can now cast absentee ballots in person. At a voting location in Fairfax, Virginia, 18-year-old college student Sonia Sagaya said she got there early to have a little fun.

0: and try to be the first early voter in the state. President Trump telling voters the Democrats in North Carolina have let crime get out of hand.
1: Nobody used to think of North Carolina as a dangerous state, criminally dangerous. It was like North Carolina. It was beautiful. It was apple pie. Right? And now it's one of the most violent and one of the worst in the whole nation.
0: The president spoke last night at a campaign rally for Senate candidate Michael Whatley. This is SRN News. A missionary is joining the U.S. Commission on International Religious Freedom. Here's correspondent Michael Harrington.
2: Andrew Brunson spent 2 years in a prison in Turkey before President Trump helped secure his release in 2018. Now he's joining an organization that tracks religious persecution around the globe and advises the government. Brunson was arrested by Turkish authorities and accused of being a terrorist. Turkey is becoming increasingly hostile to Christians under President Recep Erdogan, who is promoting conservative Islam. Michael Harrington reporting.
0: South Korea plans to approve abortion pills for the first time, deepening debates over abortion in a country that, until recently, had imposed strict rules on the procedure. The government says it will allow the drugs to be used by women who are up to 9 weeks pregnant by the first quarter of 2027. Officials say that for the first 2 years, abortion pills will be directly prescribed and dispensed only by doctors. This is SRN News. Here's Rich Thomason now with a Wall Street Business Report.
3: Legendary investor Warren Buffett is stepping down as chairman of Berkshire Hathaway after serving in the role for more than 50 years. The 96-year-old Buffett assumes the role of chairman emeritus, writing in a statement that Father Time always wins. His son Howard will serve as Berkshire Hathaway's new chairman. Howard Buffett has been a board member since 1993. Fueling the debate over AI, Anthropic has announced that its AI model Claude is taking a major role in building its successor. Claude is handling 26% of the R&D work. Japan's central bank has raised the benchmark interest rate a quarter point to 1.25%, a 31-year high. Gas prices continue to climb. Today's AAA national average for a gallon of regular, $4.46. That's up several cents from yesterday. For the Wall Street Business Report, I'm Rich Thomason.
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4: This is your weather forecast for the Peoria area. We have a chance of showers today, mainly before 1 p.m., otherwise partly sunny skies, high of 83 degrees. A chance of showers and thunderstorms overnight tonight, low of 69. Highs near 88 tomorrow on Saturday. We do have a chance of showers and thunderstorms tomorrow. And then showers and thunderstorms possible Sunday, high of 79. Again today, a chance of showers, mainly before 1 p.m., high of 83.
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7: Pain we can't explain, choices that test our convictions, habits we inherited without ever asking why. 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And how much of what we assume about giving actually comes from God's Word? 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I'm Dave Drewy, and now here's Pastor Mike.
8: Let's talk to Joseph. Joseph, you're on the air with Pastor Mike Fabares. How can I help?
9: Hi. I had a question regarding Psalm 32, verse 4. It says, reading out of the new NLT, it says, "Day and night your hand of discipline was heavy on me. My strength evaporated like water in the summer heat." I was asking, like, does that have to do with his, like, physical condition? Did God punish him or discipline him with illness? And does that or would that happen to us today? And how do we discern whether that's illness from just the fallen world we live in or some kind of physical ailment or illness that God's using to discipline or guide us?
8: Great question. Yeah, it is something that God is giving to David in this passage. It's a psalm of David, and it is about him carrying guilt because he has not acknowledged his sin, as he says in verse 5. And even in verse 3, you can see he says, I kept silent. I kept silent. Now we know in verse 5, it's about his sin. He hasn't confessed it to God. And it says, my bones wasted away. Now remember, these are all lyrics of songs. So it's very poetic, right? His bones did not get smaller, but it felt like his bones were wasting away through my groaning all day long, right? For night and day, your hand was heavy upon me. My strength was dried up as the heat of summer. So if you've ever experienced guilt when you don't want to admit your sin to God, you know what it's like to feel like you don't want to even get out of bed and do anything. And you feel like your strength is all sapped. So yes, this is something that can be, when you feel that way, can be that you're experiencing the hand of God's discipline upon you to get you to acknowledge your sin. Acknowledging your sin is simply another way to say confessing your sins, as 1 John chapter 1, verses 8 and 9 say, confess your sins, and he's faithful and just to forgive your sins and cleanse you from all unrighteousness. So God wants us just to not cover up our iniquity, as it says in verse 5, but to confess our transgressions to the Lord. Now, you've made a great comparison. There are times when you can get the flu and you can feel like your bones are wasting away. There's times when you might have some Crohn's disease or something and feel like your strength is dried up, right? And you can say, well, what's with that? You know, well, it could be that. And that's why I think you need to pray Psalm 139, verses 23 and 24, where the psalmist says, search me, O God, and know my heart. Try me, know my thoughts, and see if there's any grievous way in me. We need to ask God when we encounter this kind of feeling in our lives, like, God, I'm feeling like things aren't right. I feel like my strength is dried up. Is there something wrong here, right? Have I done something? Is there some hidden sin in my life that I'm not seeing? And here's the great thing about God, just like a good parent, right? A parent isn't trying to communicate something to a child, and then the child says, hey, am I doing something wrong? Are you not happy with me? And the parent's not going to play games with the child and try and hide it from the child. God wants to definitely reveal to us our sin if he's trying to put his heavy hand upon us to get us to see our sin. So you, if you're honest with God and you say, God, please try me, know my thoughts, and just reveal to me, see if there's any grievous way in me, because I want to be led in the everlasting way, as it says there in verse 24 of Psalm 139. And God is going to let you know that. So it's going to take some quiet time before God to know if whether or not the illness you're feeling or the sapping of your energy or whether or not you feel just down, whether it's part of just being a part of the fallen world, or maybe it's your blood sugar, or maybe it's an illness, or maybe it's, you know, I don't know, some connective tissue disease or something, or whether it is guilt. And they can feel the same, but God is going to have to show you that, and he will do that. And the first things that pop into your mind are often like, there it is. Yep, I know what it is. It's that thing I'm doing that I've been trying to cover up. It's the thing I'm doing that I haven't, you know, confessed to God. And I think if you do that, I cannot in any way even imagine God trying to keep that from you. But you've got to ask the question honestly.
9: Okay. If you could, can you tell me the psalm again that you said that we should pray?
8: Yeah, Psalm 139, verses 23 and 24, which is just basically the psalmist saying, hey, God, I'm an open book. Just look into my life. Look at my heart. Look at my thoughts. See if there's anything in me that isn't what it should be, and lead me in the right way. It's just an open book. God, here I am, and point out anything that's wrong. That's all it is. It's just a way to put biblical words to the fact that, God, I want to know if there's something wrong here. And God isn't gonna, he's not gonna be playing the shell game with you. He's not going to try to hide from you. He's not gonna camouflage the sin if there's sin there.
9: Yeah.
8: So, you know, once you, if you do that, and I would do it a few times, right? I don't think it would take you more than an hour, right? And if you get up from your knees and you say, I'm totally, my conscience is clear. God has revealed nothing to me. I have no compunction. I have no guilt. I have no pain of conscience here. Then you got to say, it's part of being living in a fallen world. I'm groaning. My strength dried up. You know, my bones are wasting away, but it's just part of the fallen world I'm living in. And then it's like 2 Corinthians chapter 12, when Paul has this thorn in the flesh and he learns, that's just about him learning to depend on God, and it's part of him being humbled and learning to, you know that God's grace is sufficient. It's not because he's in sin, it's to keep him dependent on God. So you know, you might find that God's going to use that pain for some other purpose. It's not disciplinary pain.
9: Wow. I have a follow-up question.
8: Yeah, go ahead.
9: On top of that. So when I asked for him to, like, search my heart and reveal those things to me, how also, like, could I begin to, or maybe I would pray for discernment about this, but because there are a few times where I would pray a prayer similar to that and kind of feel like I don't know if it's the Holy Spirit kind of convicting me towards something or just my mind being overly legalistic towards myself, kind of like being accused by the enemy, just like, oh, well, nothing you're doing is good enough. Like everything is wrong, kind of. You know what I mean?
8: Yeah. No, I get you. And I do think that you can play mind games with yourself. That's true. And I don't want you to think that this is like, well, I got to be reading my Bible 7 hours a day, you know, and if that's part of your makeup and you think that way, then you've got to be careful with that. but it would probably be something I would think that you could try to look dispassionately and objectively at yourself and say, no, it is this thing that I know is wrong, and I can look to a Bible verse and know it's wrong, and I just haven't confessed it to God, right? Of course, all of us could pray more. All of us could do more. All of us could share our faith more. But we're not talking about that, right? The thing that God is trying to point out when he disciplines us is usually something we've done, something we've transgressed God's law. We've done something clearly that's wrong. So, you know, legalism, I don't know. The word legalism, sometimes I don't like the word, because if God's law is not to do something, right, then we shouldn't do it, right? If you're cursing at work and you're feeling guilty about that, well, then you shouldn't do it. So, you know, you got to take God's law seriously, because if we love God, we'll keep his commandments, and commands are laws, and we want to do what God says, and we're never going to be righteous before God by keeping the law. But of course, if we love him, we want to keep his rules. So, you know, don't put an unrealistic, you know, sense of well, I'm not getting 1,000% on everything I'm doing in the Christian life. That's unrealistic. And don't go there. It's going to be something obvious. And if it's not obvious in the first, you know, it wouldn't take long. I'm telling you, it should be done in an hour with this at the most, and maybe even a half an hour. And then you say, okay, it's nothing other than me living in a fallen body in a fallen world. And I'm just going to move forward. And I would pray like Paul did in 2 Corinthians 12, take this away from me. And if God doesn't, you say, okay, this is part of my thorn in the flesh. It's my cross to bear. And I'm going to learn from the pain.
9: Okay, thank you.
8: All right, Joseph. Thanks for the call. We all struggle with pains in this life, but sorting it out, Joseph's question is so important, because sorting it out is so critical. And sadly, a lot of people aren't doing what Joseph has called to talk about, and that is to take time to figure it out. You know, is this really discipline, or is this just part of living in a fallen world? Great, great question, Joseph. Thanks for the call.
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8: 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Danny? You're on the air with Pastor Mike. 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
11: Thanks for taking my call, Pastor Mike. I had a question that this may sound a little convoluted, but bear with me. A few years ago, I read an article by Norm Geisler about the greater good, and the scenario he presented was that you go to your door, open the door, and there's a man there with a gun and asks you, are you the only one home? And Geisler's point was that, you know, you're not going to volunteer the fact that, yeah, my wife and kids are in the basement. But it would be okay in that instance to tell them, you know, no, I'm here alone, to tell a lie. I presented that in a class one time and was confronted a little later with someone who quoted the commandment that said, thou shalt not bear witness, and said the didactic of that is, thou shalt not tell a lie. And so it was ever tell a lie, and they told me and quoted some scripture to me that you should never, ever, ever, ever tell a falsehood. Part of my struggle with that is the commandment says, thou shalt not bear false witness against thy neighbor. And so the false, in my understanding of that, would be the falsehood that would do harm to thy neighbor, but the greater good. So, and I did a little research on it, and the idea seemed to come up, absolutism versus the greater good. Do you have any, does that make sense? Or?
8: It does. No, it does. And here has how I've sorted this out. And some people think I'm, you know, in the camp of the guy that confronted you, but I'm not entirely, because I understand the distinction of certain arenas in which people are demanding truthful answers, and they don't deserve it, and they don't earn it. Let's put it this way. There are certain arenas in which there is a set of rules that are assumed. And let's just think about those. Let's think about warfare, right? Camouflage. Let's just say I join the Marine Corps and they issue me camouflaged outfits, and I say, no, I'm not going to wear those because I'm a Christian. I don't lie. And this is making me look like a bush, and I should look like a human being because I want to represent myself accurately. They're going to go, you're an idiot, right? This is what we do because we don't want to be shot, right? Well, okay. Well, what if I go even further and I get into espionage and I'm going to be a spy? Well, I got to lie to be a spy. And I'm thinking, okay, well, that's an understood part of the game of warcraft and statecraft, is to engage in that kind of espionage. And I'm going to do things that are understood within the rules of the game. Or let's go to the playground. I'm going to play basketball on the playground. And part of the game, right, is I can't double dribble. I can't travel. You know, I can't spend more than 3 seconds in the key, but I can head fake all day long. Well, head faking is deception. I'm pretending to go one direction and then I fake him out and I deke him and go the other direction. Well, that's not fair. You're pretending and you're really not intending to go left, but you acted like you were going left and then you went right. Well, I understand, but that's part of the game and it's part of what we decide to do. Or what if I'm a drug enforcement agent? Right. And I'm going to wear my hair long and I'm going to have tattoos all over myself and I'm going to infiltrate the drug gang. Well, I'm going to do that and deceive. I'm going to do that for the sake of enforcing the law. But it's part of what we're doing. And we all understand. And the judges with their robes on are saying this is completely justifiable for the sake of what we're all agreeing upon in society to put away, the drug, scourge on our country. So there's a lot of places where it is understood. And when you look at what the Bible is saying, things like testifying before people for the sake of Christ, I am supposed to never deny Christ. And I will not deny Christ, right, before rulers, before people that drag me before the synagogue leaders or whatever. I'm supposed to be truthfully saying I stand with Christ. But if I'm dragged before a criminal, right, let's just say like Columbine. When in Columbine, I don't know if you remember that, but up there in Colorado, and some of those gals, they were asked, are you a Christian, right? And they were shooting people if they answered yes. Okay, I have no right. I'm not taken before a judge. This isn't like William Tyndale dying in Cambridge Square, right? Or wherever, Oxford, whatever it was. I'm not dying before the officials testifying to Christ. I don't have any answer. I don't have any obligation to answer a criminal in an act of violence to tell you the truth about my commitment to Christ. I don't, nor do I have to use Norm Geisler's example, if a criminal comes to my door. You're a criminal, right? You're a violent criminal, right? I'm not going to play by any rules of virtue at this point, right? I can head fake you. I can do whatever it takes to protect my family at this point, because I'm not sitting here testifying before a judge in a courtroom or standing before a civil official trying to represent my virtue as a Christian. So there was a situation in a community college here in California where the same thing was happening. The guy was going through with a gun, killing people who he was asking, are you a Christian? And I remember dealing with my staff and saying, listen, we have no obligation to submit to violent criminals. I would, though, and look at biblical passages and say, I have an obligation, though, to stand and honestly confess Christ before officials of the government. And I think that's a very important distinguishing feature of what it means to confess Christ before men. But I see a lot of categorical situations where I'm going to say all bets are off. I'm not interested in trying to apply biblical virtue in situations where, you're trying to make me a victim of your crimes. Not interested in that. I don't have to tell you the truth. I don't have to tell you where my wife is and my kids are. I'm not going to answer you because this is, you know, whether it's warfare or crime or drug enforcement or whatever it might be, this is a whole different thing. Even basketball on a junior high playground, there are understood rules of engagement. And I think that's where there's latitude in starting to quote verses about, you know, God never lies and God doesn't want us to lie and we don't bear false witness. And I think those categories, if you carefully think them through, it's not situational ethics, right? It's not bending the rules. It's not relativism. It's understanding context of how it is that God is wanting us and where he's wanting us to reasonably understand our call to truthfulness.
11: Well, I appreciate that. It sounds, again, like you made a very, very positive, strong argument and gave me a whole bunch of stuff to look at, and I didn't respond. I just told him I'd think about it, and I have thought about it and still feel like basically what you said. And so thank you. I think we're on the same page.
8: Yeah. Yeah. Yeah. And there's, you know, there's so many situations that when I preach from the pulpit on situations where I do think God in situations at work or before our managers or in the government can do more with the truth, right, than we can do with a lie. I don't want to start lying just to get ahead with the planning department or with my boss at work or, you know, fudging on timesheets. All of that is wrong, right? But not when I'm sitting here dealing with situations like a criminal at my door. That's a whole different ballgame. And that's why Norm Geisler's situation, I would agree with Norm. And I would say, you know, that's a different ballgame. It's a whole different scenario.
11: I thought of that recently and thought if he pointed a gun at me, I could shoot him in self-defense, but I wasn't supposed to lie to him, which made no sense at all.
8: Exactly. Exactly. Right. Yeah. I could pretend I can't speak English. I could do whatever it takes to try and keep the violent behavior from happening on my doorstep. Yes, absolutely. Yeah. All right.
11: Okay. Well, thanks. Thank you for your time.
8: Thanks, Danny. All right. Let's talk to Jamie. Jamie, you're on there with Pastor Mike. How can I help?
12: Hi, Pastor Mike.
8: Hi.
12: Oh, I just want to know, how do you reconcile the Old Testament with the New Testament when you were referring to tithes when, you know, the New Testament says over 600 commandments, but the New Testament doesn't say it. How did you reconcile that, especially when a lot of ministers tell people that we still have to pay 10%? Do you base it on we're not under the law?
8: No, and I don't want to use that phrase, even though I could use that phrase because, you know, I don't like using that phrase because when people don't understand what we mean by the law, we are under the moral law of God, but we're not under the Mosaic law of God regarding the nation. There are national or civic laws, and the tithes in Numbers 18, Deuteronomy 12, Deuteronomy 26, all of those are the civil law for a nation. And the difference is the church is an international organization living under the governments all over the world. The Old Testament was a law given, the civil law through Moses was given to a nation that lived among other nations. And the laws, right, regarded like restitution, how they were supposed to set up their courts, how they were supposed to pay their tithes, all of those things related to how the nation was to function, right? And that's why those don't apply to us any more than when if you had someone steal something, you don't run to Exodus and say, okay, what does Exodus say I'm supposed to do right now, right? You're going to call 911 or you're going to call your local police and fill out a form. Well, why didn't you go to Exodus to figure that out, right? Well, because you know that you don't live in Israel under the Mosaic civil law. You live under wherever you live, right? And so you go to your government. Well, you don't live under the government of Israel. You live under the government of wherever you live in the United States. So that's why we don't have a tithe because the New Testament is speaking to an international organization living under most of them, right? A Roman Roman government. Some of them in Asia Minor, some of them in Greece, some of them in Rome, some of them in Israel. But all these Christians spread around the New Testament world, they were living under different governments, and they were not supposed to pay a tithe. They were supposed to pay an offering to their spiritual teachers who were teaching them the Bible. And 1 Corinthians chapter 9 says, yes, of course you pay your pastors. You pay your pastors because they're supposed to be giving their full-time attention to shepherding, administrating, and teaching God's word. So yes, we pay them. And they, you know, depending on how big the church is, right, they start doing a lot of things with it. And in our day, of course, it gives buildings and leases and water bills and electric bills and all the rest. But that the amount is not given. And tithe means a tenth. And since tithe is never repeated in the New Testament, because it's not a nation, right? That's why I say I don't have to reconcile the Old Testament with the New Testament, because the Old Testament is about a nation that lived among other nations. We're a New Testament or international organization living among a lot of different nations. And they're already taxing us, right? Because I'm living under that nation. Right, I'm living under the United States of America and the state of California and Orange County, California. In my case, they're all getting my taxes. I hope that helps.
12: Okay, thank you.
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10: 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Sproul. 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

0: so-called gender care for children. This has prompted Democratic Governor Maura Healey to announce that Massachusetts will cover those procedures with state dollars, adding that, quote, residents must have access to the life-saving, gender-affirming health care they need and deserve. Experts estimate the effort will cost the state millions. Michael Harrington reporting.
1: There is some good news for Christians living in Pakistan, where persecution has been severe for several decades because of Muslims there. International Christian Concern says registered blasphemy cases have fallen by roughly two-thirds this year, down to just 13 so far for all of 2026. Blasphemy-related riots and attacks, which averaged more than 7 per year between 2021 and 24, also dropped. This is SRN News. A federal judge has ordered Washington's Kennedy Center to give 30 days' notice before making any major physical changes to the building, including demolition.
2: President Trump has talked about that possibility. He wants his name on the building if there are repairs.
3: I think that the Trump administration should certainly have recognition.
2: A top Kennedy Center official says the building will be closed for about 7 days to deal with public safety risks from structural deterioration. This is North Carolina Republican Senator Tom Tillis.
4: I think it's absurd. Demolishing a memorial, a worldwide known venue.
1: On Wall Street, it has been a mixed day so far, just like it has been all week. Right now, the major index is struggling, though. The Dow is down 273 points. More at srnnews.com.
5: This is your weather forecast for the Peoria area. We have a chance of showers today, mainly before 1 p.m., otherwise partly sunny skies, high of 83 degrees. A chance of showers and thunderstorms overnight tonight, low of 69. Highs near 88 tomorrow on Saturday. We do have a chance of showers and thunderstorms tomorrow. And then showers and thunderstorms possible Sunday, high of 79. Again today, a chance of showers, mainly before 1 p.m., high of 83.
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Elevation Worship, Same God on WBNH. I love thinking about the Old Testament stories. Right now we're moving into Moses and the rock in the wilderness that followed them. And then in the New Testament it says that rock is Christ. So that's, you know, I've got to process that, because I have to somehow communicate that to the kiddos coming up this Sunday about, yeah, Christ's presence in the Old Testament with the Israelites. He is the same God to us today. Here's Mac Brock, Time and Time Again.

Sanctus Real on WBNH, The Difference. If you are looking for some fun family stuff coming up today, it's all happening at the Morton Pumpkin Festival. We love being in on it. The Family Fun Patch is the place to be for games and giveaways. We're hanging out there. That's tonight, actually this afternoon, 4 till 8 p.m. And then on Saturday, the big old parade at 10:30 in the morning, and then more family fun patch activity from 12 till 6 p.m. Mark your calendar, stop on by and say hi, and just lots of fun stuff at the Morton Pumpkin Festival. I'm telling you, you know, this pumpkin business is just worldwide renowned stuff in little old Central Illinois. Here's Megan Woods.

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0: The only thing worse than public failure is in front of our kids. Question, Mom or Dad, do we admit when we're wrong in front of our kids? When we don't, it seems like we're teaching our kids that we don't have to admit our failures. And ultimately, are we telling them that we don't have to confess our sins? Well, daily we see individuals who clearly make mistakes, but either blame others or their circumstances rather than themselves. Proverbs 28:13 is clear. Whoever conceals his transgressions will not prosper, but he who confesses and forsakes them will obtain mercy. When we humble ourselves in front of our kids, confessing faults becomes normal, which provides us as parents opportunities to speak salvation's message to our kids.
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I love the illustration of us being the clay and God being the potter. Andy Napier, a friend of mine who works for Trans World Radio, was telling us how he wants to learn pottery. So he found this premier pottery place. And what they did was they put down the lump of clay, and then he put his hands on the clay. But then the master potter came alongside and put his hands over Andy's. And then as the wheel began to spin, he would apply the right kind of pressure. And so in the end, Andy, I guess you could say, created this beautiful vessel, just gorgeous. But it was because the master potter was pressing him at all the right points, putting the exact amount when needed, and then pulling up exactly when needed. And I think that's us, dear friends. We're the clay and the hands, and our Lord God comes alongside and just impresses upon us the next thing to do, the next person to talk to, and just, you know, those little pressure nudges. The Holy Spirit, His still small voice, is working and moving through you today. And so we get to be created into this beautiful vessel, as we also are helping other people just walk into the purpose and plan that God has for them. So just relax. The Master Potter has you.

0: Sometimes our rescue mission that God has as he comes and comes to our aid, our need, looks a little bit more dramatic than others. Sometimes my rescue is just say, okay, God, give me the strength to do the next thing.
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2: God opposes or is against or is repelled by the proud. But he's attracted to or shows favor to the humble. What the writer of James is saying is that the favor of God, which means the unmerited, undeserved goodness and favor of God, that positive disposition of God that goes into your life, that opens doors, that gives you opportunities, that gives joy to your life, that gives you those things that you do not deserve. God is trying to give it to you, but you're not in a place where you can receive it. Why? Because you're repelling it by something in your life, and the Bible says that something is called pride.
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Aaron Shust, Ever Be on WBNH. Looking forward, absolutely, to Monday, because that's when, actually Sunday, because that's when it changes, 77 degrees. Yep. It's going to go from 90 on Saturday to 77 on Sunday, Monday down to 71. Sitting there for a few days. I am looking forward to that. Just some relief. And then overnight lows could get down to 58 degrees. It's just going to feel so good. Open the windows up and just feel that sweet chill. Here's Nicole Sponberg.

Mac Powell, the 99 on WBNH. Lots of concerts happening this weekend. Let's see. First of all, you've got your Third Friday. That's a reoccurring event at the First Church of God in Pekin. They have their Third Friday Night Sing, where, you know, music is showcased, a lot of good gospel music. It's a gospel sing, so bring your voice, and that's always a good time. Oak Ridge Boys are in the area. This is in Washington, Five Points. That's Saturday. And then you also got Ivan Parker at the Evangelical United Methodist Church in Washington, and that's also this Saturday night. So, yeah, great music. It's always a blessing to have all that available, all these wonderful concerts popping in. Find all this information on our website, wbnh.org, community calendar. Here's Leanna Crawford.

0: This is FEBC Today with Ed Cannon, the president of the Far East Broadcasting Company. Ed, not a day goes by that we don't give thanks to God for the legacy of our founder, the late Dr. Bob Bowman.
1: I'm so fortunate to have had some time together one-on-one with Dr. Bowman before he's gone to be with the Lord. And I treasure the advice he gave me in a personal conversation. Here's what he told me.
2: There's one thing that I haven't voiced to anyone about the way knowledge is increasing, and there are so many different avenues that are great, that we have to be careful that we always maintain the vision that God gave and use these other things on the side as things that can be used along the way. And boy, this internet is something else, and things like that. That's great. Don't let that take your eyes off of the mark. And the mark, most of all, is taking Christ to the Orient by radio. But now that means by these other little things that can be used. Well, they're big things, but I mean, ooh, the knowledge is increasing so rapidly that it's amazing.
1: At the age of 98, that vision clarity is incredible to me. It's still the vision of FEBC. And we want to point to the same thing Dr. Bowman did. When he was leaving the ministry, he was interviewed by a local news media that said, "Dr. Bowman, after all these years of this great accomplishment, how do you want to be remembered?" What he said was so poignant. You see, he said, "This is a ministry of Jesus Christ. I don't want to be remembered at all. Our ministry continues to point to Christ at the center of everything we do."
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3: Hi, this is Sean Dagenhart inviting you to join me along with the Gospel Fest singers, choir, and band for a Country Gospel Fest, an unforgettable evening of country gospel favorites with Allison Spear and Ben Waits. We'll be singing some of your favorites, including "Will the Circle Be Unbroken" and "Life's Railway to Heaven." 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

Mike Donahue, Yeshua, friend of sinners. And I heard a recent thought concerning Jesus, how he unashamedly interacted with sinners. And he talked to a woman at the well. The woman with the bleed touched him. Lepers, tax collectors, he interfaced with them. But it wasn't to affirm them in their sin. It was always to call them to something so much better, following him, trusting him, go and sin no more. That's what his heart was. So, yeah, there's always that restorative edge to whenever Jesus interacted with others and with us. And that's his hope and his goal for us today as we trust in him, believe in him, have him living inside our hearts, is that we can walk in that newness of life. That's our message here at WBNH.

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1: News. I'm Bob Agnew in Washington. Today is the first day of in-person voting in one state, that is the state of Virginia, opening up the polling places ahead of the midterm elections. Meanwhile, Virginia's attorney general says the DHS may have violated state election laws.
2: A whistleblower report accuses the Department of Homeland Security of requiring federal employees to misrepresent themselves on voter lookup tools as part of a hunt for non-citizen voters. Now, Virginia's attorney general is demanding DHS say whether it directed its workers to access Virginia voters' information without first obtaining permission from those voters. The state explicitly limits its voter lookup tools to individuals who attest they are looking up their own records. The Trump administration's alleged non-citizen voting could be a significant source of fraud in the November midterms, though research shows it's extremely rare. I'm Ben Thomas.
1: Iran says it struck an oil tanker trying to transit the Strait of Hormuz.
3: Iran says it struck a Togo-flagged oil tanker, the Trend, for what it calls an illegal attempt to pass through the Strait of Hormuz, the state broadcaster reports, citing the Revolutionary Guard Corps. The AP could not immediately confirm the report. The United Kingdom Maritime Trade Operations Group had reported a ship security alert 16 nautical miles northeast of Kasab, Oman, which lies on the other side of the strait. The crew, it says, are safe and no environmental impact happened. It was not clear, however, whether the UK MTO report was actually describing the attack that Iran claimed. I'm Charles de Ledesma.
1: It has been slow going today so far on Wall Street, shaping up to be a losing session to end the week on this final trading day. The Dow right now is off by 262 points, down to 51,958. The Nasdaq down by right around 10 points, and the S&P 500 up by about 20. This is SRN News. Planned Parenthood goes all in, as Michael Harrington explains.
4: In an Instagram post that is drawing ridicule from both right and left, the nation's largest abortion business states that, quote, people of all genders need abortions. It's apparently an effort to burnish the organization's credentials as a supporter of the LGBT agenda, and some critics say to promote its transgender services. Planned Parenthood is fast becoming the nation's leading provider of puberty-blocking hormone shots for children. Michael Harrington reported.
1: A growing number of American colleges and universities are hiring full-time Muslim chaplains to go with the Christian and Jewish chaplains already at work on campus. Rutgers, a state university with three locations across New Jersey, became one of the first public schools to privately fund a full-time

0: Muslim chaplain, and today about 80 schools around the country have their own full-time Muslim chaplains. Their role on campus has stirred some controversy in the wake of the 2023 Hamas attack on Israel. This is SRN News. Malaysia's king is allowing a former prime minister to serve the rest of his corruption sentence under house arrest.
1: Najib Razak was the central figure of the 1MDB corruption scandal that shook Malaysia, convicted of stealing billions of dollars from a state investment fund he set up. The 73-year-old was initially sentenced to 12 years in jail, but that was halved and the fine he was required to pay drastically reduced. It's not clear when he will leave prison for the remaining 2 years of the sentence. Najib was given a further 15 years in prison last year in a related case. He's appealing against that and has always denied wrongdoing.
0: There's a BBC's Aina Aslam reporting. Hundreds of thousands of Iranians are rallying in the biggest government-organized show of defiance since the war began. Those in today's march in Tehran pledge readiness to take up arms after the U.S. and Israel attacked back in February. You'll find more on these stories at srnnews.com. From Washington, I'm Bob Agnew.
2: This is your weather forecast for the Peoria area. We have a chance of showers today, mainly before 1 p.m., otherwise partly sunny skies, high of 83 degrees. A chance of showers and thunderstorms overnight tonight, low of 69. Highs near 88 tomorrow on Saturday. We do have a chance of showers and thunderstorms tomorrow. And then showers and thunderstorms possible Sunday, high of 79. Again today, a chance of showers, mainly before 1 p.m., high of 83.
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5: We're in this world to serve Jesus. Hallelujah. So whenever somebody comes into your life, whether it's somebody that you meet at the school, whether it's a neighbor, you always are looking for the opportunity. Lord, maybe you brought this person across my path for me to share the gospel with them.

0: No decision is more important than what you believe about Jesus Christ. Welcome to Discovering the Jewish Jesus. I'm your host, Dustin Roberts. Today, Rabbi Schneider, he's going to reveal compelling historical evidence for the truth of God's word and how to be a witness. The people that God brings across your path, they may be one honest conversation away from faith. You might be able to make the difference between them knowing God or not. 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Now here's Rabbi.
1: Father, I pray for these beloved ones of yours. I pray that you will strengthen us, Father God, and equip us to lift up the name of Jesus, Father God, wherever we go and at all times for your glory, and let God's people say, Amen. Last time we talked about how do we respond to an atheist. I want to read now from the book of Romans, chapter number 1. I'm beginning there in verse number 18. Yet indeed, beloved ones, hear the word of God. For the wrath of God is revealed from heaven against all ungodliness and unrighteousness of men, here we go now, who suppress the truth in unrighteousness. Because that which is known about God is evident within them, for God made it evident to them. What is Paul saying? He's saying that men deep inside know there's a God. I want to read these two verses again, because I really want you to understand that when people tell you they're atheist, they're lying. Deep down inside, they knew there was a God. Now, they may have been denying it for so long that they've forgotten about it, that they've seared their conscience to the place that they've really convinced themselves that they believe there's no God. But they knew. Listen again, beloved. Verse number 18. For the wrath of God is revealed from heaven against all ungodliness and then the unrighteousness of man. What is this ungodliness and unrighteousness? It's this, beloved, of men who, get it now, suppress the truth in unrighteousness. What is the truth that they're suppressing? What is the scripture referring to here when he says that these men are suppressing the truth in unrighteousness? The unrighteousness, beloved, is because they're denying there's a God. That's the truth that they're suppressing. They're suppressing the existence of God, which is so prevalent in our scientific community today. Let's continue on to verse number 19. Because that which is known about God is evident within them. What is Paul saying here? They're denying the truth that they know inside, that God made it evident to them in their heart. That deep in their heart, beloved, they knew inside there was a God. God's made it evident to every man that's ever been born. The Bible says of Yeshua, in the beginning was the Word. The Word was with God, and the Word was God. In him was life, and that life was the light of men. And the Bible says all things were created through him, and apart from him, nothing that's been created has been created. What does this mean? That Jesus is the agent through whom God created everyone through. And when they were created, Yeshua, the Father too, put a light, the Father and Yeshua are one. They put a light within the men that they created. And the light within them caused them to know, beloved, inside that there was a God. In their conscience, they knew. Let's continue on. Because that which is known about God is evident within them, for God made it evident to them. So when the atheist tells you there is no God, he's lying. He knows there's a God, or he knew. He may have forgotten. Let's continue on. For since the creation of the world, his invisible attributes, his eternal power, and divine nature have been clearly seen, being understood through what has been made. What is the Lord saying? He's saying in verse number 19, that they know because God made it evident inside them. They have a heart and a conscience that caused them to be aware that there was a God. And the scripture also teaches that not only did they know inside because God put it in them, but when they look at creation, they can also see that there is a God. His invisible attributes, his eternal power, his divine nature are seen when they look at creation. So let's continue on. His eternal power and divine nature have been clearly seen, being understood through what has been made, so they are without excuse. For even though they knew God, listen again. So what am I saying? That the atheist is lying. Because deep inside, when he was a child or she was a child, they knew there was a God. This is what the scripture says. Why am I making such a big point out of this, Yedidim, beloved ones? It's because I don't want you to be thrown when someone comes to you with such hostility and such aggressiveness telling you they don't believe there's a God. They're lying. They knew. Look at verse number 21. For even though they knew God, this is everybody, everybody's born into this world, beloved, knowing there's a God. For even though they knew God, they did not honor him as God or give thanks. So they didn't respond properly. They knew, but because of rebellion, sin, pride, hurt, and a multiplication of reasons, they began to deny him and not give him honor. They knew, but they didn't respond correctly. They denied. They suppressed that knowledge that they had in unrighteousness. This is what Paul's telling us here. So what happened when they suppressed the truth in unrighteousness? Their conscience got seared. They forgot there was a God. And now they are, beloved, being energized by a demon, suppressing the truth in unrighteousness, denying God's own existence. You know, the scripture says, will the thing say to the one that made it, thou hast not made me? Yet this is what men are doing today. Let's read that last verse again, verse number 21. For even though they knew God, they did not honor him as God or give thanks, but they became futile in their speculations, all these theories about, you know, God didn't create the world, but it came from some big bang that had nothing to do with God. These are foolish speculations. Instead, they went into foolish speculations and their foolish heart was darkened. And the scripture continues on. So this is the plight and this is the condition of atheists. They knew there was a God. They denied there was a God. And then they became darkened and they got into speculation. And many have even forgot there was a God. And now they're just fueled by rebellion and pride. Now, I talked about two ways to respond to people that take this atheistic position, those that are denying there's a God. I talked about the argument of intelligent design. I'm not going to go into great detail. I simply said, beloved, that we can say to the atheists that, listen, when you look at creation, there's intelligence built into creation. When the human body overheats, it automatically perspires to cool it back down. That's intelligence built into the human body. Birds know when to fly south. If my body gets sick, it automatically creates antibodies to combat the sickness. There's divine intelligence built inside the human body. How do you explain this except that there's an intelligent creator that built this intelligence into creation? You don't get order out of chaos. You don't get intelligence out of unintelligence. This is what the apostle says here in Romans that I just read when he says that God's invisible attributes, his eternal power and divine nature are clearly seen in creation so that men are without excuse. When they're in this world that God created and they're looking at all the intelligence that's in it and then they deny there's a God, beloved, it's total foolishness. That's why the Bible says it's the fool that says in their heart there is no God. The second response or argument that we talked about last week, yet it is a beloved one for the atheist, was the response that we called moral absolutism. In other words, we're saying that all over the world, man knows inside the difference between right and wrong. We know it's not right to steal from people. Now, the atheist will say there is no such thing as moral absolutism. But all morality, they say, is relative. It's culturally defined. It's individually defined. But as soon as that atheist that believes in moral relativism, meaning that there was no such thing as absolute morality. It's all relative. It's all the way the individual or society defines it, but there's not really such a thing as right or wrong. You take that same atheist that takes that position, and as soon as you steal something from him, what does he want? He wants justice. Well, beloved, if there was no such thing as absolute right or wrong, things couldn't be made right. It's called justice. And our God is a God of justice. Amen, amen, amen, amen.
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1: Now we're going to pick up today on the third response to the atheist, and it's called, beloved, the law or the response of first cause. If someone is an atheist and they claim that we came from some big bang that happened in outer space, you know, billions of years ago, you always have to ask yourself the question, well, where did the big bang come from? And obviously we could say many things about that. It had to start somewhere. And the only explanation, beloved, is that there's a first cause whose name is Elohim, God, God, the creator. In the beginning, Elohim, Genesis 1:1, Bereshit 1:1. In the beginning, Elohim, God, created the heavens and the earth. There's no other explanation for existence and creation unless there's a first cause. Otherwise, you have to ask the same question for infinity. Well, where did that come from? Well, what was behind that? Where did that come from? Well, what was behind that? Where did that come from? It had to start with a cause that had no cause. It had to start, beloved, with a cause that had no cause, and that is God. Now, you and I, we can't grasp this. It's too wonderful for us to grasp. And so we begin in our discussion, beloved, about how to share our faith with dealing with some biblical responses to atheism. What we're going to do now is we're going to move in to our position of Yeshua HaMashiach being the only way, truth, and life to God. We've already argued for the existence of God. Now what we're going to do in defending our faith is I'm going to give you some apologetic, it's called, some apologetic. We're not apologizing, we're defending. The field of apologetics is the defense of our faith. So now we're defending our faith. We're moving from the existence of God now to defending our position that there's only one God and that Yeshua HaMashiach, Jesus the Messiah, is the only way to God. Now, the claims that Yeshua made are very, very strong. I am the way, the truth, and the life, he said. No man comes to God but by me. Jesus said to the people of his age, he was looking right in their eyes. He said to them, unless you believe that I am he, you will die in your sins. The New Testament tells us there's no other name under heaven by which men can be saved but the name of Yeshua HaMashiach, bless the name of the Lord. So the claims of the New Testament are that Jesus is the only way to God. Now we could go into a multiplication of arguments concerning this, but I want to begin today, beloved, with this statement. I was just earlier today, I went over to a Starbucks and I was having a glass of hot chocolate and I was sitting at a table that accommodated, I don't know if it was 6 or 8 people. I was the only one there at the table. It was the only table left for me to sit down at. So I'm sitting at the table alone and some man, he comes out, he asks me if he can join me at the table. I always pay attention to these types of encounters because how do I know if maybe God didn't bring this specific man to sit at this table because he wanted me to share the gospel with this man? And I think you and I need to approach all of our relationships and all the different people that we cross through life like this. The Bible says, go and make disciples of all nations. That means as we're going through life, we're using the relationships and the connections that the Lord brings us into to lift up Jesus and to share the gospel. So we should always be paying attention because we don't belong to ourselves, beloved. We belong to him. We're his servants. We're not in this world to make ourselves comfortable. We're not in this world to get along with everybody. We're not in this world to enjoy ourselves. We're in this world, beloved, to serve Jesus. Hallelujah. So whenever somebody comes into your life, whether it's somebody in the department store, whether it's your mailman, whether it's somebody at a restaurant, whether it's somebody that you meet at the school, whether it's a neighbor, you always are looking for the opportunity. Lord, maybe you brought this person across my path at this point today for me to share the gospel with them. We need to be paying attention. So this man sat down at the table. He was nice. He said to me, you know, I hope it's okay. I said, absolutely. I said, God bless you. Sit down, please. So for whatever reason, I just felt like the man was kind of drawn to me a little bit. I was working. He just kind of made a couple comments and he asked me what I did. I told him I was a messianic rabbi. And then I followed with the question. I said to him, what do you think of Jesus? We're going to talk about that exact question because the Holy Spirit gave me that exact question to ask people. So I asked him the question, what do you think of Jesus? And he said to me, well, I believe in God. Well, That was the wrong answer. I mean, if you know Jesus, if you know Yeshua, you're not just going to respond to that question, well, I believe in God. You're going to say, I love him. He's my savior. He means everything to me. You're going to say something that's going to show how much you love him and how endearing he is to you and how precious he is to you. But he just said, well, I believe in God. And I said, well, you know, I said, this is what Jesus said. I began to quote scripture to him. He said, I'm the way, the truth, and the life. No man comes to God but by me. Jesus said, unless you believe that I am he, you'll die in your sins. I said this to him. I said, listen, I said, if you don't respond to what I'm saying and I'm wrong and you die, no big deal, no problem. I said, but if you don't respond to what I'm saying and I'm right and you die, I said, you're going to go to hell. And he looked like his eyes got as big as saucers. And I began to share with them a little bit. And then when I left, I said, don't forget what I told you. I said, God may have had you sit down here today just so that you can have an opportunity to receive him. Read the Gospel of John. Beloved, what I'm talking about today on this broadcast is bringing people to a point of crystallization in their mind that they have to make a decision about who Jesus is, who this Yeshua HaMashiach is, and what they're going to do with them. So we're going to talk about bringing people to this place of thinking clearly about who Yeshua is. We live in a culture today, beloved, that is more secular than ever. I am so amazed when I go out and ask people that question, what do you think of Jesus? How many people have no opinion of Jesus? I mean, obviously they've got some opinion, but I mean, I was kind of under the perception, I mean, I'm Jewish, born Jewish, raised Jewish. I was kind of the opinion, though, that, you know, all Christians knew who Jesus was. But beloved, you know what? There are so many people today in this society, in America, and throughout the world, they really don't know. So what we have to do is we have to confront them with the truth in such a way that it becomes so crystal clear to them that they have to make a decision, that they're put in a position that they have an opportunity, beloved, to respond to Yeshua. Here's how we're going to do it. The first thing that we need to do, beloved, is we need to find out, before we begin to quote scripture to them, we need to find out what do they think of the Bible? Do they think that the Bible was just written by men? Do they think that the Bible is not really historically accurate? Do they think the Bible can be trusted? So probably it's a good idea, if you have time, to begin to dialogue with them about the Bible at this point. And here's what some of the things that we can say about the Bible, beloved. The Bible has been documented archaeologically to be historically accurate. I mean, all you need to do is go to Israel today, and they've unearthed so many archaeological artifacts testifying to the reality, to the people and places in the Bible as being accurate. It's amazing. I remember there was a trend in archaeology some years back that they said, well, you know what? We can't verify this person that's written about in the Bible ever lived. And so this must just be a myth. One of the people that archaeologists were saying that about was the figure described in the Brit Hadashah, the New Testament, called Pontius Pilate. And they said, you know what? The only place we have any record or testimony whatsoever that there was someone that lived named Pontius Pilate is in the New Testament. And since we can't verify it any place else, it must just be a myth. It must not be real. Until, guess what? They found a stone with Pontius Pilate's and a description of him written on the stone. And they have it on display in Israel today. And when that happened, there was a shift in archaeology that began to take place. They said, you know what? We've got so many historical artifacts that we have unearthed that verify the historical accuracy of the Bible, we have to look at the Bible in a new way. And so the Bible, beloved, has been proven by archaeology to be historically accurate. Now, moving this forward, when we look at the New Testament specifically now, what are some other things that bring to bear to help us understand how historically accurate the New Testament is? Here's how we do that. People, beloved, ancient historical people, and ancient historical documents were considered absolutely valid if they were written even 100 years and sometimes even longer after the person's life. For example, Alexander the Great, the earliest piece of literature, the earliest document that we have telling us about Alexander the Great and his exploits, the earliest document that we have about him, beloved, was written 100 years after his life. On the other hand, the New Testament was written, beloved, by a multiplication of eyewitnesses. Matthew, Mark, John, these were eyewitnesses of Yeshua. And so, beloved, when we have historical documents like we have in the New Testament that was written by eyewitnesses, you know, John said in the book of 1 John chapter 1, in the first few verses there, 1 John 1, 1 through 3, John said, that which way, what I have seen concerning Jesus, that which I have heard, that which I have touched, he said, I proclaim to you. Peter said, these aren't cleverly devised tales. Peter said, we were eyewitnesses of his majesty. Beloved, neither you or I would go to a restaurant, order a meal, and then not pay for it, right? But yet we do that with God. I think that's why the Lord said in the book of Malachi chapter 3, will a man rob God? They said, how are we robbing you? The Lord said, in tithes and offerings. We're instructed in Scripture to financially support those ministries that are blessing us and feeding us. If discovering the Jewish Jesus, if my life, beloved, in ministry is a blessing to you, would you support it? I'm telling you, the Lord will bless you for honoring him with your wealth. God wants us to respond to his love through our wealth. The book of Proverbs tells us in Proverbs 3, verse 9, this word, honor the Lord from your wealth and from the first fruit of all your produce. I want to ask you, beloved, honor the Lord with your wealth through discovering the Jewish Jesus if he's blessing you through this ministry.
0: Thank you, Rabbi. And if you'd like to honor the Lord by helping share his word with others, you can give or partner with us online at discoveringthejewishjesus.com or call 888-MY-RABBI. 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Box 777, Blissfield, Michigan, 49228. And you know what? Faithful friends like you, they help proclaim the gospel to Jewish people in Israel, strengthen believers around the world, and also introduce searching hearts to Jesus the Messiah. Because you give, someone else can hear God's word and discover the hope that's found in him at perhaps exactly the right moment they need it the most. And that's what this message was all about. It's about speaking up when God gives you an opportunity to speak. We are also speaking. We're reaching out. And you know what? We want to thank you when you help us. So to say thank you for becoming a monthly partner, when you give monthly, we'd like to send you a beautifully handcrafted shofar that's made in Israel. Throughout Scripture, the shofar called God's people to worship, repentance, and spiritual awakening. We pray that it'll remind you of God's faithfulness and encourage you to remain attentive to his voice. The shofar, it also carries a powerful prophetic significance for the things to come in the future. Scripture tells us that when Jesus returns, the trumpet of God will sound and the dead in Christ will rise. But until that day, we have an opportunity to trumpet out the gospel. So your gift, it helps us continue that calling. Give or partner at discoveringthejewishjesus.com. And now, here's Rabbi Schneider to speak God's sacred blessing over your life. Rabbi?
3: Blessings trump curses. And in the book of Numbers chapter 6, we find the ironic blessing that God commanded Moses' brother Aaron, the high priest, to speak over the children of Israel. There's power in blessing, beloved ones. So take part in receiving Father's blessing upon your life today. The Lord bless you and keep you. The Lord make his face shine on you and be gracious to you. The Lord lift you up with his countenance. And the Lord give you, beloved one, his peace.
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2: 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Hey, thanks for connecting with Today in the Word, Moody Bible Institute's daily devotional. I'm John Gager, honored to share today's reading. King Darius had received Governor Tattenai's letter. It issued a request to search the archives for King Cyrus's decree. Ezra 6 tells us that a search was made, and in fact, such a decree was found. The second half of Darius's letter to Tattenai and his associates goes into great detail about how they were not to simply allow the work to continue, but support it. Remarkably, the king even allotted tax revenue to rebuild God's temple. Today in the Word, we read in Ezra 6, verse 8, their expenses are to be fully paid out of the royal treasury from the revenues of Trans-Euphrates. The returnees were to be given whatever is needed, including young bulls, rams, male lambs for burnt offerings to the God of heaven, and wheat, salt, wine, and olive oil. In short, anything the priests requested must be given them daily without fail. Darius then, with typical flair, adds a stark punishment for whoever might oppose the rebuilding of God's temple. I decree that if anyone defies this edict, a beam is to be pulled from their house, and they are to be impaled on it. And for this crime, their house is to be made a pile of rubble. Well, the Lord had moved Cyrus's heart to favor the exiles, and here he moves Darius's heart to do the same. The Lord is indeed the true king over the entire earth. This is a great study, and I invite you to dig deeper. You can learn more at our website, todayintheword.org. 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
3: When did the kangaroo learn to hop? Find out next on Today's Creation Moments. And now, here's our Creation Moments host, Ian Taylor.
4: Those who believe that all living things are the product of millions of years of evolution tell us that the living things developed features that aid their survival. They are quick to point out how some unusual feature of a plant or an animal aids in its survival. That's why it's noteworthy that evolutionists cannot explain why kangaroos hop. The kangaroo has several special designs built into it that makes hopping its most efficient form of transportation. For example, every time it hits the ground, 70% of its downward energy is stored in its tendons to be released for the next hop. By contrast, a running human only stores 20% of this energy. Kangaroos are also designed so that it is actually easier for them to breathe when hopping than when standing still. With each hop, the kangaroo's organs move within its body in such a way that air is pushed out of its lungs. It uses its muscles only to inhale. Add all these features together, and the faster a kangaroo goes, the less energy it uses for the same distance. If the kangaroo didn't have all these special designs, hopping wouldn't be an advantage to it. At the same time, if the kangaroo originally didn't hop, its special design features would be of no value. In other words, the kangaroo is a complete package of special designs that had to come into existence all at the same time, just as it left the hands of a wise creator.
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6: This is your weather forecast for the Peoria area. We have a chance of showers today, mainly before 1 p.m., otherwise partly sunny skies, high of 83 degrees. A chance of showers and thunderstorms overnight tonight, low of 69. Highs near 88 tomorrow on Saturday. We do have a chance of showers and thunderstorms tomorrow. And then showers and thunderstorms possible Sunday, high of 79. Again today, a chance of showers, mainly before 1 p.m., high of 83.
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0: As we continue in Luke chapter 12 on Grow Your Faith Today, Jesus says, beware of hypocrisy. Also, he teaches the fear of God and we're to confess Christ before men and shares the parable of the rich fool. 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
1: In the meantime, when an innumerable multitude of people had gathered together so that they trampled one another, he began to say to his disciples, first of all,
2: beware of the leaven of the Pharisees, which is hypocrisy. For there is nothing covered that will not be revealed, nor hidden that will not be known. Therefore, whatever you have spoken in the dark will be heard in the light, and what you have spoken in the ear, in inner rooms, will be proclaimed on the housetops. And I say to you, my friends, do not be afraid of those who kill the body and after that have no more that they can do. But I will show you whom you should fear. Fear him who, after he has killed, has power to cast into hell. Yes, I say to you, fear him. Are not 5 sparrows sold for 2 copper coins? And not one of them is forgotten before God. But the very hairs of your head are all numbered. Do not fear, therefore. You are of more value than many sparrows. Also I say to you, whoever confesses me before men, him the Son of Man also will confess before the angels of God. But he who denies me before men will be denied before the angels of God. And anyone who speaks a word against the Son of Man, it will be forgiven him. But to him who blasphemes against the Holy Spirit, it will not be forgiven. Now when they bring you to the synagogues and magistrates and authorities, do not worry about how or what you should answer or what you should say. For the Holy Spirit will teach you in that very hour what you ought to say.
1: Then one from the crowd said to him,
3: Teacher, tell my brother to divide the inheritance with me.
2: Man, who made me a judge or an arbitrator over you? Take heed and beware of covetousness, for one's life does not consist in the abundance of the things he possesses.
1: Then he spoke a parable to them.
2: The ground of a certain rich man yielded plentifully, and he thought within himself, saying, What shall I do, since I have no room to store my crops? So he said, I will do this. I will pull down my barns and build greater, and there I will store all my crops and my goods. And I will say to my soul, Soul, you have many goods laid up for many years. Take your ease, eat, drink, and be merry. But God said to him, Fool, this night your soul will be required of you. Then whose will those things be which you have provided? So is he who lays up treasure for himself and is not rich toward God. Therefore I say to you, do not worry about your life, what you will eat, nor about the body, what you will put on. Life is more than food, and the body is more than clothing. Consider the ravens, for they neither sow nor reap, which have neither storehouse nor barn, and God feeds them. Of how much more value are you than the birds? And which of you by worrying can add 1 cubit to his stature? If you then are not able to do the least, why are you anxious for the rest? Consider the lilies, how they grow. They neither toil nor spin. And yet I say to you, even Solomon in all his glory was not arrayed like one of these. If then God so clothes the grass which today is in the field and tomorrow is thrown into the oven, how much more will he clothe you, O you of little faith? And do not seek what you should eat or what you should drink, nor have an anxious mind. For all these things the nations of the world seek after, and your Father knows that you need these things. But seek the kingdom of God, and all these things shall be added to you. Do not fear, little flock, for it is your Father's good pleasure to give you the kingdom. Sell what you have and give alms. Provide yourselves money bags which do not grow old, a treasure in the heavens that does not fail, where no thief approaches, nor moth destroys. For where your treasure is, there your heart will be also. Let your waist be girded and your lamps burning, and you yourselves be like men who wait for their master when he will return from the wedding, that when he comes and knocks, they may open to him immediately. Blessed are those servants whom the master, when he comes, will find watching. Assuredly, I say to you that he will gird himself and have them sit down to eat and will come and serve them. And if he should come in the second watch or come in the third watch and find them so, blessed are those servants. But know this, that if the master of the house had known what hour the thief would come, he would have watched and not allowed his house to be broken into. Therefore, you also be ready, for the Son of Man is coming at an hour you do not expect.
1: Then Peter said to him,
4: Lord, do you speak this parable only to us, or to all people?
2: Who then is that faithful and wise steward, whom his master will make ruler over his household, to give them their portion of food in due season? Blessed is that servant whom his master will find so doing when he comes. Truly, I say to you that he will make him ruler over all that he has. But if that servant says in his heart, My master is delaying his coming, and begins to beat the male and female servants, and to eat and drink and be drunk, the master of that servant will come on a day when he is not looking for him, and at an hour when he is not aware, and will cut him in two and appoint him his portion with the unbelievers. And that servant, who knew his master's will and did not prepare himself or do according to his will, shall be beaten with many stripes. But he who did not know yet committed things deserving of stripes shall be beaten with few. For everyone to whom much is given, from him much will be required. And to whom much has been committed, of him they will ask the more. I came to send fire on the earth, and how I wish it were already kindled. But I have a baptism to be baptized with, and how distressed I am till it is accomplished. Do you suppose that I came to give peace on earth? I tell you, not at all, but rather division. For from now on, five in one house will be divided, three against two, and two against three. Father will be divided against son, and son against father. Mother against daughter, and daughter against mother, mother-in-law against her daughter-in-law, and daughter-in-law against her mother-in-law.
1: Then he also said to the multitudes,
2: Whenever you see a cloud rising out of the west, immediately you say, A shower is coming, and so it is. And when you see the south wind blow, you say, There will be hot weather, and there is. Hypocrites! You can discern the face of the sky and of the earth, but how is it you do not discern this time? Yes, and why, even of yourselves, do you not judge what is right? When you go with your adversary to the magistrate, make every effort along the way to settle with him, lest he drag you to the judge deliver you to the officer, and the officer throw you into prison. I tell you, you shall not depart from there till you have paid the very last mite."
0: That was Luke chapter 12 on Grow Your Faith, a daily Bible reading from the Word of Promise audio Bible. To hear more, visit wordofpromiseapp.com and tune in next time as we share Luke 13, where Jesus says, "Repent or perish." He also shares the parables of the barren fig tree, the mustard seed, and the leaven, and says he is the

0: Welcome to Faith and Freedom. We hope to inform, inspire, and encourage you to stand up for faith and freedom as we discuss victories and challenges in the courts, in public policy, and in the culture. Faith and Freedom is brought to you by Liberty Counsel, a litigation, education, and policy organization. 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
1: I just argued a case at a Florida Court of Appeals. This is a case of first impression, meaning that this case has never been decided before in Florida, and it will set precedent. We're going to be talking about it on Faith and Freedom. I'm Matt Staver, founder and chairman of Liberty Counsel. Joining me is Holly Mead.
2: Yeah, you recently presented oral argument to the Florida 6th District Court of Appeal in this particular case that may actually set a precedent regarding Title VII employment discrimination because of religion.
1: Yeah, I think there's no question it will set a precedent. It's a case of Marin versus Nemours Children's Hospital. It arose out of a COVID shot mandate where Nemours mandated all the employees to get the COVID shot. It arose out of the fall of 2021.
2: And you know, it's so many courts are cowering away from dealing, including the high court, in front of this issue.
1: We had another case that we have asked the U.S. Supreme Court to review out of New York with regards to a COVID shot mandate, and the high court decided not to review it. And in fact, they've turned down every single COVID shot mandate.
2: And these people need justice. They were kicked to the curb for no good reason.
1: We've won cases at the Supreme Court regarding the COVID lockdowns regarding churches and places of worship, but they have denied review of any COVID shot mandate.
2: Yeah.
1: But here's the legal issue. And this is the reason why the 6th District Court of Appeals heard the case en banc. En banc means they heard it with all the judges, not just three judges, which is your typical appeal court panel. They heard it with all 11. So the reason why is because it's so critically important. And here's the issue. There's Title VII. It was passed in 1964. And that's the law that says you can't discriminate because of religion in the workplace. But Title VII has also been amended over time. In 1972, Title VII actually was amended by Congress. And frankly, I think it was weakened by Congress. It defined religion, which it didn't need to define because religion was already well known in terms of its definition as not only beliefs, but also actions. It makes no sense just to protect your religious belief, what you think, but not what you do because of your religious belief. So there was no reason to define religion, but they defined it. And in their definition, they said, strangely so, that an employer has to provide reasonable accommodation. Okay. But then it says, unless, and that's the big issue, unless the employer can show it's an undue hardship to do so.
2: But weren't they discriminating against the employees' religions and kind of categorizing them according to religion?
1: Well, think of this, for example. Title VII does not allow an employer to discriminate because of race if they could argue that it's an undue hardship. In other words, if you discriminate because of race, that's a violation of Title VII. It used to be if you discriminate because of religion, that's a violation of Title VII. But what this definition did in 1972 says that you can literally discriminate because of religion if you show that it would be an undue hardship for you not to discriminate because of religion. So it weakened, didn't strengthen the Title VII from 1964. So that's 1964, it's passed. 1972, it's amended. It's weakened with the undue hardship provision. And then it was weakened even further in 1977 when the Supreme Court decided a case regarding undue hardship. And from 1977 until 2023, when that case was finally overturned, undue hardship was thought to be minimal cost. So an employer could discriminate against an employee because of religion if they could show that it would be minimal cost to accommodate that person. So for 46 years, it was even more weakened. And finally, in 2023, that was overturned. But we still have the undue hardship provision. It's just not as easy to satisfy. So Florida then passes a law in 1977, the Florida Human Rights Act, same year that the Supreme Court further weakened religious protections in 1977, after the 1972 amendment. And it does not include an undue hardship defense. It just says that you can't discriminate because of religion. It also includes race and other categories as well. So it doesn't include it, even though it knows that this issue of undue hardship is an issue talked about within the country. If you discriminate because of religion, that's a violation of the Florida Human Rights Act.
2: Yeah, and just tell me, how is an HVAC technician that doesn't want to get the COVID shot, how is that an undue hardship?
1: Well, it's not, and it's undue hardship is irrelevant, and that's our argument.
2: He's an HVAC.
1: Because we're talking about not Title VII, we're talking about Florida law. Yeah. So Florida law comes in 1977, after the 1972 federal amendment to Title VII. It comes in at the same time as the Supreme Court further weakens protections in 1977, and it passes the law, and it does not include undue hardship as a defense. Then it's amended in 1992, and it's called the Florida Civil Rights Act. Again, there is no undue hardship defense added. So the question now is, should the Florida law be interpreted in light of the federal law? Should the Florida law, which does not have an undue hardship defense, be interpreted as though it has an undue hardship defense because that's what the federal law has? And our argument is no, it should not. Florida law actually gives greater protection to people who are discriminated because of religion than Title VII does. So in this case, getting back to your question, you've got an HVAC technician. And so here's what they did with the HVAC technician and others. Nemours created two categories. And by the way, the Florida law says that you can't categorize or classify people because of religion. You can't take an adverse action against them because of religion. That's discrimination. So think of the categorization and classification. Nemours got religious accommodation request. They put them in two different categories. One category was people who had a general objection to the COVID shots for religious reasons. It may be that I object because my body's the temple of the Holy Spirit. I don't want to defile it with some kind of injection from COVID. So it was a general religious objection. They put those people in one category, and they granted about 100 of those accommodation requests, and they denied others as well. But they granted them. They reviewed them individually. The other category is the category that Christian Marin fell into. That's the category that says, I have a religious objection because of my pro-life beliefs. God is the creator. He created life, and I do not want to take anything that is associated in the testing or development phase associated with aborted fetal cells. So if you have the pro-life objection because the shots have some connection to aborted fetal cells in their testing or development phase, they put them in another category. That's where Christian Marin was categorized.
2: Oh, wait a minute. What about medical accommodation? Did they give those?
1: They did.
2: Oh.
1: They gave medical accommodations. They gave religious accommodations. If your religious accommodation did not include a pro-life aborted fetal
2: That's
1: cell component. But if you had a pro-life fetal cell component, they put you in a category. Oh. And what they did with those categories is they anonymized them. They didn't know their name. They didn't know where they worked. They didn't know their job category. They just put you all in a category. These are people that are in the category. They didn't individually review them. They didn't know who they were. They didn't know where they worked. They didn't know what they did in their job. They knew that they just had a belief related to abortion. And what did they do? They denied them all, categorically, denied them all. And that's where Christian Marin was. And they tried to argue, well, they had some arguments. It didn't go well for them. I can tell you that I think that the court will ultimately rule against Nemours. I predict that the court will also follow our argument that we presented, and that is that they will also conclude that the Florida law provides greater protection than the federal law, and it does not include undue hardship,

0: stewardship, and we need to honor the legislator's intent and not read it in from a judicial perspective.
1: We pray so, because this policy needs to be changed, as well as in the future, something's going to come up regarding this.
0: That's right.
1: It's going to come again.
0: And Nemours had 8,000 employees. They literally categorized 100 of these people. Boom. No review, nothing. And they did not feel that their belief was warranted. This is a great case for this particular issue. This case likely will go to the Florida Supreme Court because this matter has never been directly decided. And that argument was before 11 justices. Pray for the outcome of the case, Marin versus Nemours Children's Hospital. For more information, go to Liberty Counsel's website, lc.org.
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3: Vice President J.D. Vance traveled to Iowa for the second time this year to campaign for Republican majorities in Congress and the governor's mansion. He told voters in Council Bluffs that the Republican candidate for governor, Zach Lane, always has something smart to say.
4: But I'm going to tell you something else about Zach Lane. A lot of people who run for governor spend 20 years learning how to say nothing. And some politicians are very good at it. AOC. Zach does not have that problem.
3: And control of Congress is coming down to the final stretch. Willie Nelson has the details.
5: 7 weeks from Election Day, Republicans say they can still hold the House and Senate. The GOP case is Trump rallies, stronger fundraising, and a fired-up base turning out against Democratic policies. The Senate path they are selling is 52 to 54 seats, holding the seats they already have and flipping Michigan. The usual midterm loss for the president's party is being treated as a hurdle, not a done deal. Willie Nelson, the White House.
3: Also at SRNnews.com, one of the biggest names in finance and investing, Warren Buffett, stepping down as chairman of Berkshire Hathaway after leading the $1 trillion conglomerate for more than six decades.
6: Warren Buffett is taking on a new role as chairman emeritus of Berkshire Hathaway after serving as chairman since 1970. His son Howard will become the company's new chairman as part of a long-planned succession. The 96-year-old, known to many financial market followers as the Oracle of Omaha, will remain a director. Buffett says he's confident with CEO Greg Abel and his son Howard as they lead Berkshire Hathaway. In a letter to shareholders, Buffett said he still has the best job in the world and that he's never felt better about what comes next. I'm Marcela Sanchez.
3: On Wall Street, it's a mixed bag. The Dow right now off 102 points. NASDAQ up just a bit, up about 3 points at this hour. This is SRN News. A new poll out takes a closer look at the issue of forgiveness. We get the details from correspondent Michael Harrington.
7: It comes from the American Bible Society, and it reveals that 40% of Americans say they have a hard time forgiving people who do them wrong. A lot of people have a hard time forgiving themselves as well, 26% of men and 33% of women. Even more troubling, 20% of people who self-identify as Christians and attend church regularly believe that they have committed sins that not even God will forgive. Michael Harrington reporting.
3: New research indicates while many Americans are religious, they are moving away from membership in traditional institutions. Professor Laura Yarez of Michigan State University says, quote, our research reveals there is a vibrant ecosystem of people learning about religion in their leisure time across America. Increasing numbers of people learn about religion more through media, cultural productions, and digital networks. This is SRN News. Iran says it has struck an oil tanker trying to transit the Strait of Hormuz.
8: Iran says it struck a Togo flagged oil tanker, the Trend, for what it calls an illegal attempt to pass through the Strait of Hormuz, the state broadcaster reports, citing the Revolutionary Guard Corps. The AP could not immediately confirm the report. The United Kingdom Maritime Trade Operations Group had reported a ship security alert.

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5: In Washington, the midterm elections less than 2 months away now, but in some states, early voting already getting underway this month. In Sioux Falls, voters Lori Wythe and Michael Self say rising prices are on everybody's mind.
6: I filled my gas tank up yesterday, and it was over $60 to fill my gas tank. I'm not happy. No. I filled mine up, and it was over $30. I've never had to pay that for gas.
5: And three states begin their early voting today, with one more starting later in the month, Virginia, South Dakota, and Minnesota, allowing voters to cast ballots. President Trump, meanwhile, told voters in North Carolina last night, Democrats left crime out of control.
7: Nobody used to think of North Carolina as a dangerous state, criminally dangerous. It was like North Carolina. It was beautiful. It was apple pie. Right? And now it's one of the most violent and one of the worst in the whole nation.
5: At a campaign rally last night for U.S. Senate candidate Michael Whatley, President Trump said under Democrat leadership, North Carolina has become a much more dangerous state than it used to be. The latest trend in AI development, training your own replacement, even if you are one of the world's leading AI agents.
8: Anthropic says its AI model, Claude, is leading 26% of the company's model research and development. While it's not working completely autonomously, Claude is helping develop a more intelligent version of Claude, effectively building its own successor. Anthropic says from a high-level prompt, Claude can now complete most of a given task end-to-end, while still being under human supervision. Anthropic CEO Dario Amodei has led calls for a slowdown in the technology's development over safety concerns, emphasizing the importance of transparency and public understanding of AI advancements. I'm Ben Thomas.
5: And this is SRN News. A Christian missionary is joining the U.S. Commission on International Religious Freedom. Here's correspondent Michael Harrington.
9: Andrew Brunson spent 2 years in a prison in Turkey before President Trump helped secure his release in 2018. Now he's joining an organization that tracks religious persecution around the globe and advises the government. Brunson was arrested by Turkish authorities and accused of being a terrorist. Turkey is becoming increasingly hostile to Christians under President Recep Erdogan, who is promoting conservative Islam. Michael Harrington reporting.
5: South Korea plans to approve abortion pills for the first time, deepening debate over abortion in a country that until very recently had imposed strict rules on the procedure. The government says it will allow the drugs to be used by women who are up to 9 weeks pregnant by the first quarter of 2027. Officials say that for the first 2 years, abortion pills will be directly prescribed and dispensed only by doctors. This is SRN News. The five boroughs of New York City cover close to 200,000 acres in real life, but as Julie Walker reports, one very crafty, hardworking truck driver is cutting the Big Apple down to size.
10: Truck driver Joe Mackin built a massive model of New York City out of balsa wood, cardboard, foam, and glue. It took him over two decades during his free time. His daughter told him, put it on TikTok. Then it went viral.
11: It's just a passion I've had, I mean, since I was a kid to do it. I went on a trip when I was in first grade, and I saw the panorama and the Queens Museum. And I remember talking to one of my classmates next to me. I said, you know what? I'm going to build one of these myself one day.
10: The model is 50 feet long and nearly 30 feet wide, covering all five boroughs and parts of New Jersey and Long Island, with more than 800,000 structures on it. It's on display at the Museum of the City of New York. Julie Walker, New York.
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0: This is your weather forecast for the Peoria area. We have a chance of showers today, mainly before 1 p.m., otherwise partly sunny skies, high of 83 degrees. A chance of showers and thunderstorms overnight tonight, low of 69. Highs near 88 tomorrow on Saturday. We do have a chance of showers and thunderstorms tomorrow. And then showers and thunderstorms possible Sunday, high of 79. Again today, a chance of showers mainly before 1 p.m., high of 83.
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Drawing from inspiration out of Psalm 61, verse 2, and Proverbs 18:10. 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Welcome to Glory Sounds. 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Tomorrow night, chance of thunderstorms. This is Rachel Purcell.

That is John Waller, But God on Good News Radio, WBNH. It's so important, you know, to have grace in our homes. And well, we're going to talk about that coming up with Mark Gregson on Parenting Today's Teens. First music now from I Am They, Reckless Love.

0: Do you have a grace-filled home? Most of the time, I'd have to admit, the answer is no. Hi, I'm Mark Gregston with Parenting Today's Teens. A biblical definition of grace is this: God's undeserved favor and forgiveness when we've chosen to do the unforgivable. 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It's not cheap. In fact, it costs a lot. But we're called to be the hands and feet of God. 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And how do you know exactly the right time to extend grace? How about when it's least deserved?
1: 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For more helpful parenting resources, go to ParentingTodaysTeens.org. 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
2: 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This has been the WBNH Community Calendar. 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

That's Natalie Lane, The Long Way on WBNH. I heard that in Japan, she's pretty popular overseas in Japan. Marcus is her manager, and that's what he says. So kind of neat that artists here in America have an impact overseas through the web or online. And so Natalie Lane, here is Zach Williams.

That is Pat Barrett and Build My Life. Well, the Tazewell County Pregnancy Resource Center's banquet is going to be Monday, September 28th at the Trailside Event Center in Peoria Heights. And we have a special interview about that just ahead. Stay tuned to learn more. Matt Hammett is the featured speaker. Here's Jeremy Camp.

0: Three farm kids painted numbers 1, 2, and 4 on the sides of 3 piglets, then let them loose in the hallways of their school. The administration spent the entire afternoon looking for piglet number 3, which did not exist. Oh, wow. Aria Ottmuller inspires me even more than these 3. 17 and legally blind, Aria is on her school track team. She hurdles and pole vaults. When I jump, she says, I'm just looking ahead. Reminds me of Paul's words in Philippians, forgetting what is behind, I press on toward the goal to win the prize for which God has called me heavenward in Christ Jesus. Let's forget the past and press on. As for those students who released the piglets, I'm surprised nobody squealed on them.
1: This is Laugh Again with Phil Calloway. If you'd like to hear more and discover all things Laugh Again, visit us at laughagain.us. Laugh Again, truth bringing laughter to life.
2: The Tazewell County Living Alternatives Pregnancy Resource Center is having their annual banquet coming up Monday, September 28th at the Trailside Events Center. And we have the guest, the special guest that's coming that night, Matt Hammett. It is great to have you with us this morning.
3: It's good to be here. Thanks so much for having me on.
2: Matt, you're a 3-time Dove Award recipient, 2-time Grammy nominated singer. And God's giving you a gift, and you're using it, and God's blessing you. Thank you for just pointing upward each and every day.
3: Yeah, you know, it's honestly, I try not to take it for granted ever just to be able to do what I love, you know, not only to, I guess, as a living, but as a ministry, and be able to be out there supporting not just myself as an artist. You know, that's something that I always struggled with, was how, you know, as an artist, how do you promote music and how do you, you know, get your stuff out there? It's like, feels so antithetical to at times to like trying to follow the Lord and serve others. You know, how do I promote music? You know, and I think one of the things for me that's been such a real joy about being able to do events like the one that we're talking about today is being able to partner with other ministries to go beyond the music and open up life stories and share life stories with people, and to be able to share what organizations, you know, are doing to make a difference in the world. And so it is really an honor to be able to be part of these sorts of events. So I'm really looking forward to it.
2: Yeah, so glad that you're coming to this. And, you know, during difficult pregnancies, we want to get involved. We want the Christian church needs to be the one stepping up. And why come to an event like this, Matt? Why would you say, listen, I want to be a part of this?
3: Yeah, you know, a lot of people, you know, the whole idea of how do I support pro-life things? I think that's, people don't know, you know, especially for me, for a lot of years, I was like, man, you know, I wasn't directly involved in that world. And so I always considered myself someone who, you know, like felt the sanctity of life, of every life, was so precious. And, you know, how do we do our part to be a voice for these children who don't have a voice and these families who are struggling through these decisions? And so I think to be able to come and be parts of events like these allows us to really not only gain a knowledge of what's happening in our communities and what people are really struggling with, but to also, you know, for me to be able to share a little of my story, because when we were pregnant, my wife Sarah and I, with our son Bowen, we found out that he had a severe heart disease. And I'm going to share more about that on the 28th at the event. But, you know, we were really pressured to end our pregnancy with Bowen. And that was something that really put me in a seat of having empathy for the first time from a personal place, to understand what it must be like to be in a situation where you're, you know, facing a pregnancy. For us, we had resources, we had support, we had a strong marriage, we had family, we had a biblical worldview. But there's so many people who sit in that seat who are scared, who don't have resources, who don't have people to support them. And so, you know, this kind of life-affirming work is such an important work in our communities. And so for me to be able to be a voice and to partner, you know, on this kind of work is such an important thing for me. It's become a real joy every time I get the chance to do it.
2: Well, we want as many people that can come to come to this banquet. Again, it's Monday, September 28th at the Tazewell County Living Alternatives Pregnancy Resource Center Banquet. Featured guest is Matt Hammett. And he is, you mentioned your wife, Sarah. Tell us about your family.
3: Yeah, so I've been married to my wife, Sarah, for 25 years. We've got four kids. We actually just moved out our 20-year-old this past weekend in her own apartment, which was a little gut-wrenching for me as a dad. It was pretty hard.
2: One out of the nest.
3: Yeah. And we've got an 18-year-old who probably won't be too far behind. So the days go very, very fast. And so, you know, for us, we're trying our best to enjoy every single day the best that we can, even in the craziness of life that every one of us faces, you know. So, but yeah, been blessed, a beautiful family, all four kids. We're so blessed. And Sarah's wonderful.
2: Well, we want, like I said, as many people to come to this event. And you need to register. And the way you register is log on at TCPRC Events. That stands for Tazewell County Pregnancy Resource Center Events, TCPRCEvents.org, and you can register there. Matt, you have written a song called Days God Gave. Tell us about the song.
3: Yeah, so this is a song that I was reflecting on just my youth and how I was so focused on, you know, when I was looking at my younger self thinking, man, I was so worried about tomorrow and pushing so hard. And I feel like a lot of times I was missing the moment. And then now looking at my life as a father and a husband and, you know, 25 years of marriage and family, realizing that it's more just as important as ever for me to remember that every single moment we have counts. You know, the Bible tells us to number our days so that we may gain a heart of wisdom. And I think that this song is really just a reflection on how short our days can be and what we want. It's also a reflection on the future, not just the past. It said, hey, when we get to the end, we look back on our lives and we look back at all those photos and videos. Like, I want those faces and those smiles and those photographs, in essence, you know, to be smiling back at me saying, you know, that I had a life well lived, that I created a legacy for the glory of God that really mattered. And so I hope that that's kind of the inspiration people feel when they hear this song. It's like, okay, I know life's crazy, but don't forget to stop and breathe and take in the moments that are right in front of us while we have.

0: Matt, thanks for challenging us to make a difference in the lives of others with that song, so well written and so well sung. You have also worked with artists like For King and Country, Cody Carnes, Francesca Battistelli. How have you worked with those in the past, those other artists?
1: Yeah, so I've had the opportunity to do a lot of writing with other artists. I feel really blessed to be able to be invited into those rooms. It's one thing as an artist to speak for myself, but there's a whole nother process involved with hearing the heart of another artist. And, you know, I actually just got to write a few songs on Tarian's new record. We wrote a song called Testimony that recently was at radio. And, you know, just digging into what was happening, you know, not just in her life, but how does that relate to others and what they're going through. And I think when you can hear a song, not just of your own, be played on the radio or be heard and impact people's lives, but to be able to share that with other artists and help them find their voice is a really neat season of life to be able to be in as well.
0: Well, we're looking forward to having you. Thank you for being willing to come and be the featured speaker at the Tazewell County Living Alternatives Pregnancy Resource Center Banquet, Monday, September 28th at the Trailside Event Center, And people can register, and there's room for you right now when you go to tcprcevents.org, and that stands for Tazewell County Pregnancy Resource Center, tcprcevents.org, and you can register there. Matt, God bless you. We look forward to hearing your testimony and look forward to being together that night.
1: Thank you. And one last thing I'd like to say is just Angie and her team at Living Alternatives are doing an incredible work, and they need the wind of the community at their back, behind them. And so I would love for people to come out, hear what they're doing that's making a huge difference in your community. So we really hope to see you on the 28th.
2: 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This list includes rabbits, squirrels, possums, beavers, parrots, owls, penguins, flamingos, frogs, salamanders, boa constrictors, iguanas, crocodiles, crayfish, shark, crickets, cockroaches, and more. 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God created all living things over 6 days, so of course dinosaurs lived at the same time as everything else. And we find them buried together because of the global flood.
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That is Mission House featuring Josh Baldwin. I don't have much at 3:50. God bless you. Have a wonderful weekend. Come see us in the Morton Pumpkin Festival Parade. Stepping off tomorrow at 10:30 a.m. We'll have those little beach balls for you and candy. Hope to see you tomorrow. Here's Cochran and Company. Thank God for Sunday mornings.

0: Hi, friends. This is Janet Parshall, host of In the Market, coming to you on Moody Radio. 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

0: Because of what he said was media bias.
1: You get so tired of reading and seeing fake news. When you look at CNN, it's just fake. That's why their ratings are no good. When you look at MS Now, which used to be MSNBC, which some people call MSDNC, Democratic National Committee, it's fake news. It's fake news. Excuse me. And when you look at is Politico, I mean, they got a government. The government under Biden gave them like $8 million to keep them afloat. And the stories they wrote are fake. So there's a lot of news. And there may be others to join them. And maybe they can get better and would like to have them in. But our country has to have honest news.
0: Several media outlets objected, saying it's a violation of the First Amendment. President Trump announced an agreement with Greenland and Denmark to put U.S. bases on the landmass. He said the agreement gives the United States permanent control over security and all other needs in Greenland, completely addressing all of our many U.S. concerns. This is SRN News. A new poll on forgiveness, correspondent Michael Harrington reporting.
2: It comes from the American Bible Society, and it reveals that 40% of Americans say they have a hard time forgiving people who do them wrong. A lot of people have a hard time forgiving themselves as well, 26% of men and 33% of women. Even more troubling, 20% of people who self-identify as Christians and attend church regularly believe that they have committed sins that not even God will forgive. Michael Harrington reporting.
0: New research indicates that while many Americans are religious, they're moving away from membership in traditional institutions. Professor Laura Yerez of Michigan State University says our research reveals that there is a vibrant ecosystem of people learning about religion in their leisure time. Across America, increasing numbers of people learn about religion through media, cultural productions, and digital networks. This is SRN News. The Senate voted twice this week to move forward on legislation to overhaul the rules and financing around the nation's college sports. Bob Agnew reports.
3: There aren't many things more American than college sports, and swirling financial changes have caught the attention of lawmakers. They're taking steps to try and put in guardrails around skyrocketing spending, prevent constant legal battles, and restore order to what the bill's supporters call chaos in athletic programs, and final votes could come as soon as next week. Bob Agnew reporting.
0: Mississippi will assemble the state's largest law enforcement presence for a college football game this weekend. That's part of heightened security in place around the stadium and off campus for the much-anticipated game on Saturday night against LSU and former Rebels coach Lane Kiffin. More details at SRNNews.com. From Washington, I'm Keith Peters.
4: Let's take a look at our weather forecast for the Peoria area. We have a chance of showers and possibly a thunderstorm overnight tonight. Temperature low of 69 degrees. Highs near 88 on your Saturday. We have a chance of showers and thunderstorms tomorrow. The showers and thunderstorm chance will continue on Sunday. Cooler, high of 79. And then showers Monday, high of 71. Again, overnight tonight, a low of 69 degrees with a chance of showers and thunderstorms.
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7: New believers are so excited, they tell everyone about their relationship with Jesus. 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Today on Turning Point, Dr. David Jeremiah returns to the book of Jonah and shares his insights about keeping the spirit of revival going strong in our hearts. 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
8: And you know, revival ought to be happening all the time in our lives, not just in major events, but in daily occurrences. As we ask God to continue to renew us every day, it doesn't come and last forever. You have to be on the regular routine of

0: being under human supervision. Anthropic CEO Dario Amodei has led calls for a slowdown in the technology's development over safety concerns, emphasizing the importance of transparency and public understanding of AI advancements. I'm Ben Thomas.
1: On Wall Street, the Dow down by 95 points, the S&P 500 up by 12. This is SRN News. A missionary is joining the U.S. Commission on International Religious Freedom.
2: Andrew Brunson spent 2 years in a prison in Turkey before President Trump helped secure his release in 2018. Now he's joining an organization that tracks religious persecution around the globe and advises the government. Brunson was arrested by Turkish authorities and accused of being a terrorist. Turkey is becoming increasingly hostile to Christians under President Recep Erdogan, who is promoting conservative Islam. Michael Harrington reporting.
1: South Korea plans to approve abortion pills for the first time, deepening debates over abortion in a country that until recently had imposed strict rules on the procedure. The government says it will allow the drugs to be used by women who are up to 9 weeks pregnant by the first quarter of 2027. Officials say that for the 2 years, abortion pills will be directly prescribed and dispensed by doctors. This is SRN News. Stocks finish mixed as Treasury yields rise and oil prices swing. We hear more on today's market activity from financial correspondent Seth Sutel reporting from New York City.
3: Wall Street closed out an up-and-down week with a mixed finish. The S&P 500 rose 0.2% Friday. The Dow fell 95 points. That's about 0.2%. The Nasdaq Composite added 0.4%. Most stocks fell on Wall Street. Pressure picked up on the stock market as the yield on the 10-year Treasury climbed back above 5%. The 10-year yield is one of the most important benchmarks in finance. It helps set rates on all kinds of loans, including home mortgages. Early this week, the yield topped 5% for the first time since 2023. Brent crude briefly dropped below $102 a barrel before pulling back above $103. Seth Sutel, New York.
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4: Let's take a look at our weather forecast for the Peoria area. We have a chance of showers and possibly a thunderstorm overnight tonight. Temperature low of 69 degrees. Highs near 88 on your Saturday. We have a chance of showers and thunderstorms tomorrow. The showers and thunderstorm chance will continue on Sunday. Cooler, high of 79. And then showers Monday, high of 71. Again, overnight tonight, a low of 69 degrees with a chance of showers and thunderstorms.
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8: 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Happy Friday. We've made it. It's finally Friday. Good evening. The weekend is upon us. The 18th day of September. I am excited because we've got music from Todd Tillman, the Crab Family, a classic from Jake Hess, Weeks Revival. That's a toe-tapping one coming up. Scotty Inman, the Down East Boys, Greater Vision, and many more. Let's get things started with our verse of the day here on Gospel Radio Favorites, 2 Thessalonians chapter 3, verse 10. For even when we were with you, this we commanded you, that if any would not work, neither should he eat. 2 Thessalonians chapter 3, verse 10. Let's get things started on this Friday evening. Here's Joseph Habedank, Tell the Devil.